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Now, you think about a program that might make around $200 million, and they could not find the extra $2.5 million to support tennis. Now, they eventually reinstated the programs after some donors scrambled to fund them in the short term. But let's just think about this for a second. A Power Four school in an extremely profitable conference in the country, I mean, decided to cut a smaller program because of the financial logic of college athletics no longer has a place for it. And here's why this matters beyond just tennis. If you look at American athletes who competed in the 2026 Winter Olympics, 40% of those were current or former NCAA athletes. If you look at the Summer Games, Team USA is comprised of about 65% former NCAA athletes. So the college system is not just a developmental league for football and basketball. It's also a developmental pipeline for the entire American Olympic program. And we are kind of having to adjust it a little bit, maybe in some cases dismantle it, not loudly, not dramatically, but maybe piece by piece, budget meeting by budget meeting. And that's a challenging thing to wrap your head around. Now, I want to be clear about something. I'm not here to say that football players don't deserve to be paid. Of course they do. All right, they've always deserved to be paid. And the system that existed before NIL and rev share and all this other stuff is in some ways indefensible, right? And the settlement that you thought was going to fix the system, it fixed it in a way that it solved one problem, but it created a cascading set of new problems that nobody has quite figured out how to address just yet. Now, you've seen other people stepping in, you've seen political pressure, you've seen the White House, you've seen committees that have been created, and whether or not any of this is going to lead to results is to be determined. We know that there's going to be ways of cap circumvention. There's talk of a separate playoff for the G5. And whether any of this becomes a reality is still very much up in the air. But what's clear is the sport's kind of arrived at a moment where the people running it are openly admitting at their own conference meetings what's happening right now is not sustainable. And that's a scary thing. Now, in the meantime, football rosters keep getting more expensive, right? Well, that means that other programs could potentially continue to disappear. And Kirk Ferentz keeps saying that he wouldn't be surprised by anything. Well, neither would I at this point. Coach Ferentz, neither would I. The college football playoff has been at 12 teams for exactly two years, right? And here's something worth noting before we go any further in this conversation. After year one, we changed the format. The seeding structure was adjusted. And rankings considerations were modified. Multiple commissioners took a step back after evaluating the first year data and said, well, we can adjust this to make it better. And they were right to do that. That's how a really healthy sport operates.

0: conference championship tournaments to generate TV inventory. Now, I want to be fair to Sarkisian here, because buried inside his criticism is one point that's genuinely worth talking about. And he said that the selection committee doesn't have the bandwidth to evaluate 24 teams properly. Said the committee, they can't watch all these games. They see the media polls, the coaches' polls, they kind of copy them. So you got a 12-team playoff, and that means there are at least 30 teams that impact it. Not if all of a sudden you go to 24 teams, you're asking the committee to watch 40, maybe 50 teams a week. And that's a very, very fair point. Selection committee is already producing results that some people already strongly disagree with, that are difficult to explain, and that appear by poll rankings that the committee is explicitly supposed to supersede. So you add 12 more teams to evaluate, it does not make the problem smaller. It actually makes it significantly larger. But here's where I'm curious with Sarkisian's viewpoint. His solution is to go back to four teams. It's nostalgic in some ways, right? The four-team era had its own transparency issues. The four-team era produced years in which the entire sport spent October and November debating whether a one-loss SEC team deserved to jump an undefeated G5 team. The four-team era gave us Baylor and TCU being in and then out, and then both were 11-1, both getting left out back in 2014. Florida State was in, they got bumped out. So the four-team era didn't necessarily have all the solutions, but if you look at the idea of having a conference tournament built into the 14 playoff, where if you win the SEC conference tournament, the SEC gets to keep all that tournament revenue, and they also get to send their champion to a 14 playoff. I could potentially get on board with that, but at that point, how many teams make the SEC tournament or the Big Ten tournament? And should it be easier for the ACC, which might have three contenders or two contenders in a given year, their path to get into the Final Four would be a lot easier than that of the Big Ten or the SEC. So that to me is a hard one to kind of stomach and to get on board with. So where does this actually land? Like, my read is this. The conference coalition of the Big Ten, the ACC, and the Big 12, it's pretty real, right? You can tell that there's some coalescing going on. It's building towards something. And that Greg Sankey, the SEC commissioner, he's not going to necessarily bow to a public pressure campaign. That's not really how he operates. Why would he? The SEC has more leverage in this negotiation than probably any other party at the table. And they probably know that as well. So what this actually comes down to, is it a little bit about broadcast rights? Is that a part of it as well? Because Jim Phillips said this directly. He has said that ESPN really wants the playoffs to stay at 12, maybe 14, a hard ceiling of 16 potentially. And right now ESPN owns exclusive rights to the 12-team playoff. And ESPN knows that a 2014 playoff would potentially bring in other partners. Maybe it's an assumption. I think it's a fair assumption at this point.
1: The traditions. The rivalries.
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12: Mariners baseball is on.
13: 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Right field, it is.
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13: Holy smokes, what a catch by JP. 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
12: Now, live to the ballpark, where the countdown to first pitch is on.
13: The 2-0. Swung on, line, left field, tailing towards the wall. It's one hop off the wall. He glides into second. With a double, his fourth hit of the game. The first four-hit game of Colt Emerson's career. His third double of the game. What a day for Colt Emerson.
14: Just seven games in, and Colt Emerson put up his four first-hit game yesterday, and in the process, became the youngest player in Mariners history to record three doubles in a game. Good stuff from the young one, and we're going to look for that to continue in the new locale. The pregame show starts right now. Good evening, and welcome to Sacramento, the temporary home of the first-place A's. Shannon Dreher coming to you live from the Western Washington Toyota broadcast booth, found here tonight at Sutter Health Park, where we're counting you down to a 6:40 first pitch on piggyback day. You know the routine now, but the order is different this time. Luis Castillo to get the ball to start, Bryce Miller to follow. Now, what happens in between and after? Well, that remains to be seen, and we shall see as that unfolds throughout the night. But we've been through the reasons for it. They want to keep both stretched out, one of the reasons. And also, if things go the way they hope, it gives the bullpen a day off. We will see what happens, but will be very interesting to see what this configuration looks like for it. As for Bryce Miller, this will be his first time he has come out of the pen as a professional. As for what's going to happen on the mound and at the plate, Mariners enter the day with a record of 25-29, tied with the Rangers for 2.5 games behind the division-leading A's. They can do something about that the next few days, but there's work to be done as the Mariners drop the series to the A's in Seattle, 2-1. So we'll go ahead and take a look at Dan Wilson's lineup for the righty, Aaron Civale. This is what we've got. At the top, it's J.P. Crawford at shortstop, followed by Julio Rodriguez in center field, Josh Naylor at first base. Randy Arozarena will be your cleanup hitter in left field. Luke Raley follows in right field. Cole Young at second base, Dom Canzone, the DH. Johnny Pareto behind the plate and rounding out the nine. At third base, of course, is Colt Emerson. I've got an interesting health report for you. Some updates, some things that I think one situation we could see a return very quickly, and the other might take a little bit of time. Time now for the health report, which is powered by Virginia Mason Franciscan Health. Gabe Spire, who threw it 1-2-3-9. You guys will not believe what's going on in the booth right now. I'm trying to keep my cool as much as I can. They are taking the windows off. They don't just slide open here. They take them out.

0: out, and I just had a giant piece of glass come at me. So if I sound a little... I said that's about as long as I could keep it, as steady as I can keep it. We are fine. The health report. Gabe Speier threw a 1-2-3, 9-pitch, 2-strike inning Saturday for the Rainiers. He's here in Sacramento, but he is yet to be activated. Another piece of glass. Can't believe we didn't find a better time to do this, but that's okay. Cal Raleigh continues to rehab from the oblique strain in Arizona and was scheduled to play a light catch today. So he was eligible to come off the IL yesterday, but it looks like he is still a little ways off. We'll get a better update on that when we return to Seattle, but we are told he is progressing as expected. There have been no setbacks. Obliques take a little bit of time. Gabe Speier, I would imagine, could be activated at any time. We'll see when that happens. This health report is powered by Virginia Mason Franciscan Health, the sports medicine provider of the Seattle Mariners. So coming up, we've got a great show planned for you. Big checkpoint in baseball on Memorial Day. We're going to take a look at what is going on with the rest of the league. We've talked quite a bit about the Mariners. We're going to take a look at what we have seen so far, what looks real, what might not be real. Get the opinions of those around the round table. On the Insider, I sat down with Colt Emerson earlier today. We'll have that conversation. But coming up next, I did talk with Dan Wilson not too long ago here in the dugout in Sacramento. We take a look at an interesting situation in an interesting park. That comes up as we continue right here on the NC Machinery Radio, Mariners Radio Network.
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0: Well, Dan, we're back here at Sutter Health Park, and I'm kind of curious, what were some of the observations that you had after playing games here last year?
6: I think there was, you know, some concern, I think, with, you know, several of the things that could go wrong with sharing a stadium with a AAA club. I got to say, I think it's actually gone fairly smoothly. I think a lot of the teams would say that, you know, in terms of facilities, I think everything works out well. It's a bit compartmentalized in the clubhouse and whatnot, but for the most part, it does a great job. And the field has held up pretty well, I think. I think that was some concern with whether or not they were going to be able to have a game on here every day and whether it was going to hold up, but it has seemed to hold up. I think it has proved to be, a big league stop that has been okay along the way.
0: And you look out there right now and you see the wind, so you know that you still can get some of those adventures.
6: Yeah, no doubt. You know, every ballpark, every stop has its, you know, uniqueness to it. And I was expecting some, you know, really hot temperatures, but it's, you know, fairly mild here right now and a little bit windy. So always something when you get to a

0: ballpark, but you know, our guys will be ready to adjust.
1: So far, so good.
0: Yes, no doubt.
1: Hey, you were talking about, and you mentioned it last night, you mentioned it again today, and it looked like it might have been a little bit of a lengthier hitting meeting today, but you saw things late in the game yesterday that you could build off offensively. How important is that to have something that perhaps you can pick up and run with right now?
0: Yeah, no doubt. We saw, you know, some serious fight in our guys last night that we got behind, but able to come back and push through the end of the game and really make a push and against, you know, some of their higher leverage arms. And I think the at-bats were extremely good, you know, putting guys deeper into counts, seeing a lot of pitches, making them work. And then when they got the pitch that they liked, able to do something with it, not trying to do too much. You know, we saw JP go through the opposite way. We saw Nails hit the ball on the line. I mean, it was some really good at-bats and one after the other. And that's when this team is really firing. It's hand the baton to the next guy. And it really felt like that towards the end of the game. And that's what we'd love to see continue here in this series.
1: How do you reinforce that?
0: I mean, it's just letting them know. And I think they know it. They see it. They feel it. And that's the important part. And you know, this is going to be a great series. It's going to be a head-to-head series against the team that's in front of us right now. And, you know, that's what it's going to take is that group effort. And you know, these guys will be ready for it.
1: Colt Emerson, 4 hits yesterday. Absolutely ridiculous what we're seeing from him. The fastest, or not the fastest, the youngest to get 4 hits in a game. What has particularly impressed you about, you know, you look at his at-bats yesterday, he did not swing at a pitch out of the zone.
0: Yeah, I mean, that's definitely something that's impressive is, you know, again, his ability as a young player, he's, what, 20 at-bats in the league, to be able to not try to go out of himself, not try to do too much, really just taking pitches that come to him in the zone and then put a good swing on him. And you know, what we saw, I think, yesterday from him in terms of hitting the ball the other way and doing damage to left center there, a couple of doubles to left, and then really turning on one, you know, in the middle part of the game to right field down the line. I mean, just the sheer, you know, variety that you can get from him. He can use the whole field. He can hit the ball.

0: got to prepare as best we can for the different ways that this might, you know, kind of evolve tonight, and we'll be ready to go. But both these guys, again, I think that the key here is just the selflessness of both of these guys and their ability to, you know, to work what's best for the team. And right now that's the piggyback situation. And these guys have made their adjustments. They're doing a great job of it. And looking forward to doing it again tonight.
1: Dan, thank you for the time.
0: Thanks, Shannon. Always a pleasure.
1: That, of course, was the skipper, Dan Wilson, whose job is a little bit different tonight. You do not manage this one like you would a normal game. It is a situation where you've got two guys that can go deeper in the game. You might need the pivot role. You might need more. You might need a closer. You might not need a closer. How this all unfolds will be very interesting. We saw what it was like with Castillo in the second half in the last game. This time it'll be Bryce Miller. You know he's going to have good stuff for a few innings. Maybe he goes to the end of the game. We'll see. That is all part of the process right now. That was the manager interview. Circle the bases and find yourself in the middle of the fun at Muckleshoot Casino Resort. This is your all-star getaway destination for the best action, luxury, dining, and entertainment. Muckleshoot Casino Resort, the biggest and best in the Northwest. Coming up next, it's time for the roundtable. We are going to take a look at baseball at the third point. That, as we continue right here on the NC Machinery Mariners Radio Network.
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2: Welcome back inside Sutter Health Park here in downtown Sacramento. Shannon Dreyer joined by, I guess we're West Sacramento. It's all coming back to me now.
3: Everyone says before. West Sacramento. I don't understand why. It's all Sacramento, right?
2: Well, I mean, it can have a north, south, west, and east, I suppose.
4: So if I drop a, I hit that ball at East Sacramento, you'd be high-fiving me or just ripping my headset off?
3: But I've never heard anyone mention East Sacramento, so I don't know.
2: Well, maybe we shouldn't talk about it.
3: Yeah, I don't understand
4: it yet. Hit deep into East Sacramento.
3: Maybe that's my goal here. I need to find a local. I have questions.
2: We do not have
4: Gary, that ball went all the way to East Sacramento.
5: There we go, how about that?
3: That's great.
2: Went over the bridge in Pittsburgh. Very, very different. It's doing the best it can. I think that you take a look at the AAA parks that are around and what they were able to do to accommodate this, and I think it's working as best it can. And sure. It certainly could work a lot worse. So it is okay to be here.
4: This is my first time here, by the way. It is bizarre. I mean, I came here a ton pitching in the PCL.
2: Yeah.
4: And it's just weird thinking, you're watching Major League Baseball on this field because I've been here so many times. I've pitched here so many times. So,
2: They've added some things on. Some things don't change. The wind, it's been wild at times today. I'm not sure how it's going to play during the game. We did not have one of those big wind-assisted games last year when we played here that we heard so much about kind of this time of the year. We could see that in the next day or two. It surprised me when I went outside. It wasn't there earlier in the day and then showed up. Could be a factor, but we'll just have to wait and see. Hey, it's Memorial Day, and this is a time. It's a kind of checkpoint in baseball, so I thought we'd talk so much about the Mariners. Let's take a look at the rest of baseball right now. And there are a lot of things that are very different in the game, and some of that's been impacted by things like the balls and strikes, the automated balls and strikes, and other things in just where the talent is pooling up in baseball. The AL and NL look vastly different this year. But I want to just get your thoughts on some things that we are seeing in general with the game right now and where it could be going in terms of what we could be seeing at the end of the season. Who do you guys feel is real right now?
3: Ooh, that's a great question. Because the American League is so hard to figure right now. And part of it is, it's not just the Mariners. If you look at teams that were in the postseason from the American League last year, the Tigers, the Red Sox, the Mariners, the Blue Jays, they're all on the outside looking in, a lot of season to go. But just that's incredible from one year to the next. All those teams are on the outside looking in. So you look at the American League, what is real? I don't know. I don't know what it's real. I mean, it feels like, I thought when the Mariners saw the Yankees early, like that felt like a good team, especially with their rotation. That felt like, okay, they're a playoff team. They'll be fighting for the division. They'll be fighting for home field advantage, that sort of thing. So they feel real to me. I mean, I guess the Guardians, because they're always at the top of the division, right? But the American League is so up in the air to me. I still feel like there's a lot of movement that could happen.
4: Yeah, and I feel, as we're getting into the third of the season, past the second month, it's early, this, that, and the other. But, all right, so you look at, first of all, we'll start with the Central. Cleveland Guardians, look, they've had a track record here for doing quite a bit with not a whole lot of off-season movement and everything else, right? The Chicago White Sox bullpen, things are going to catch up to them in regards to the bullpen or some of this other youth. You've got, the Tampa Bay Rays. Is it going to be a situation where once you get to the trade deadline, you are going to put in that push? If you're a team like that where the Yankees will. This team here, the Athletics, again, the bullpen, it's one of these ones, like, what is sustainable?
3: Yeah.
4: So I still think, looking at this, and I talked about this a lot last year, where the Dodgers, a classic example, they pay for all that depth. They kind of don't put their foot on the gas just yet until it's like the last couple months of the season. Then it all the pieces come together, and it's about, let's

0: win 95 games, get to the postseason, as opposed to just putting foot on the gas and trying to get 105 wins and pushing some of these players off the IL or whatever it may be. So it's really tough to tell at this point, but I think, you know, just like last year too, I think it's going to be like this kind of very steady with some of these teams you weren't expecting, and then some of these teams put their foot on the gas once you kind of hit that trade deadline.
1: Yeah, and you look at the Dodgers right now, and they had some struggles, and their struggles are not like normal team struggles, but they did already this year, but they're right back in the top spot in the West. Brewers in the Central, and then the East, the Braves back on top there, and that almost seems right.
2: It does. The surprising part to me is you thought the East would be more of a fight, but the Phillies and the Mets, with the way they started, such a struggle. And Atlanta built such a big lead early on. They're going to be tough to catch already at this stage.
1: Yeah,
0: and they're a team that will go hard at the deadline or whatever it needs to be back in the postseason as opposed to some of these rebuilding teams. But you're right, too. I mean, look, first of all, the Phillies are 9.5 games back. The Mets are 14 games back.
2: That's a lot.
0: And, man,
2: it's still a lot of season to go. That's a tall hill to climb.
0: We talked about that yesterday, and you said, oh, imagine if the Mariners right now, because it's been a struggle with the injuries and trying to get some consistency. Imagine being in a division like that, where you have a team that's willing to go hard at a trade deadline or has more of an established team like the Braves. Obviously, they've had some injuries. And all of a sudden, you slip back like that. Oh, man, it's tough sledding.
2: Yeah. You're looking at a wild card at that point. Yeah.
1: Yeah, it is absolutely, you know, there are so many things that can happen between now and then, but it seems a little bit more clear-cut one side to the other side. And I guess maybe the Mariners are in the fun side, if you want to look at it that way, that there are so many opportunities and will continue to be opportunities. If the season were to end today, it would be looking like we just listed the teams from the National League that would be in the postseason. For the Mariners, would be Tampa, Cleveland, and the Athletics. As far as the wild card goes, your wild cards in the American League would be the Yankees, the White Sox, and the Twins. Then there's a little bit of a super. The Twins.
2: I know.
1: The Twins.
2: Crazy.
1: And only a half game out now are the Toronto Blue Jays, who now they're starting to get some people back and starting to make that climb after they seemed a little bit buried, or as buried as you can be early on. Blue Jays are a half game out of a spot. The Mariners are one game out, as are the Texas Rangers. And then another team that we've talked about the struggles that they've had, Baltimore only two out and the Astros only three out.
0: Yeah, it's crazy. And
2: Astros thing is pretty eye-popping given their start to the season. Three out. They're in it. I guess everyone's in it, so they're in it, too.
0: You talk about burying yourself in that situation with that pitching. They just, when we saw them in Seattle, they literally could not throw a strike.
2: Yeah.
0: And it's like, wow, just, it wasn't one guy who you were trying to push through the rotation, guy who's pitching today, but it was multiple guys that was like, man, this is just such a huge weak link. And you're thinking to yourself, okay, are you at the end of this run? Then you got Yordan Alvarez, who's having a monster year. You kind of anticipated that. Could he be a guy they trade because they're starting to like look at a different trajectory in the next couple of years with the Houston Astros? Could he be a trade piece at that deadline? There's just so many different things happening right now, and I think in 30 days from now you have a little bit more of a clear cut with what's going on with all these teams.
2: Yeah. Yes, next month will be important
1: for everybody involved. Right.
2: Yeah.
1: All right. Good roundtable right there. Coming up next on the Mariners Clubhouse Insider, I sat down with Colt Emerson. Earlier today, of course, had the huge game yesterday, but we catch up on what his entire week has been like. Has it been a whirlwind, or his feet on the ground? Where is he right now? And he talks about that first at-bat that he had, his first big league at-bat. Did you catch it? Did you catch what he did? It's kind of a fun story. All that comes up next as the pregame show continues right here on the NC Machinery.
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4: The Bellingham Bells won the WCL championship last year. What do they have in store for the upcoming season? Alan and Jason got the latest from President and GM Stephanie Morrell.
5: We've got some returners, so Colt Peterson, who, you know, closed out the game there at Portland. He's a sophomore at Stanford. He's going to come back and be with us again, as is Cal Young, who's a pitcher who was an all-league honorable mention guy. So he'll be back with us. Mason Chien, who was a West Coast League All-Star with Kamloops, he's going to come over and be with us. So we've got two things going. We've got our normal, you know, UCLA, Stanford, some of the incoming guys, and we've got some very high-end prospects. We have a player, Tyler Spangler. He's consistently like on the top 15 draft picks, like overall, for this spring. So I mean, he's a guy who's really special, and if he gets here, I mean, he's going to be a very special player to watch.
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2: All right, he's got seven games under his belt. Time for a check-in with Colt Emerson, which we did earlier today.
3: It's been a surreal week. I think the first series was the most surreal, kind of like the blur of trying to figure everything out, trying to figure the little things in the clubhouse, and just like finding my way around. And then going on the road trip, just figuring out what the road trip's like, how to prepare, pre-game, post-game kind of thing, like trying to figure out where everything is and where to be, what to do. And I think now, second trip, feet are more on the ground, and now it's more, I can really completely focus on baseball instead of figuring out other things off the field. But I mean, at the end of the day, it's all baseball, and we're here for one goal, and that's the win. And I'm just excited to be here in Sacramento and excited for the rest of the season.
2: I'll take it back about 10 months. You impressed me so much when you came up to watch what the big league club was going to go through in the postseason, mm-hmm. do the taxi squad. And I was so eager to hear, you know, what did you learn this year in AAA? And what are you going to do for the offseason to get ready? And you're like, I'm just focused on this right now. Yeah. It's like there's plenty of time. How did you learn, and how important is it that you do focus where you're at?
3: Honestly, I just look around the clubhouse and see the way these guys go about their business. We get a really great group here, really great group of veteran guys, and even the guys who aren't veterans. Like everybody goes about their business in the right way. And for me as a young guy coming into that, I feed off of it. Cole Young was in the same position I was right now last year, so I lean on him a good bit for ask questions because he was right in my position, and at the head of it we got JP, so we get a really great group of guys, and it's really exciting and fun to be in this clubhouse.
2: What were some of the things you told yourself that I want to do this last winter that helped you get to where you are right now?
3: Honestly, I just wanted to keep trying to be the most, I guess, all-around baseball player I can be. Work on the strength, speed, hitting, just becoming an overall better baseball player. I feel like I did a good job of that and did a good job of just being consistent in my work, in my day-to-day life, and really slowing things down and really taking time to appreciate the little things.
2: Hey, your first at bat, I might have not seen this right, but you have been so good with your strike zone and being able to control that and watch that. Your first pitch, did you check that a little bit?
3: I did. You only get one first pitch in your whole career, so if you're not ready to go ahead and swing on that first pitch, then you must have never dreamed ever. You always dream of the first pitch, first home run, you know what I mean? So I think no matter what pitch was coming, if I saw a fastball, I was going to be ready for it. And, I get a little too antsy at that first one and did the old check swing. But, I got that behind me, got the first at bat behind me, and kind of settled in after that.
2: It was awesome because you could see everything you just said on your face in a split second. Yeah. What did go through your mind very quickly there?
3: Honestly, I saw that first pitch and I was like, wow, that's the fastest 92 mile per hour fastball I've ever seen. But after that, like I said, I locked back in, and after that, it was just baseball.
2: It was great to see. So. Yesterday, just seven games in, and you have your first four-hit game, mm-hmm. and you're making it look so easy right now. We know better, but when you get into a situation like that, and you get a hit in the first at bat, and you're seeing pitches, what are you looking for in those situations?
3: Yeah, I'm just trying to do what the game calls for. And most of the time is just put the ball in play. And for me, I go up there just looking for a pitch in the middle of the zone. Doesn't matter what kind of pitch it is. I'm always going to be on the heater, but just looking for something down the middle that I can drive up the middle. I just got those and made a good swing. And thankfully, my teammates were on base most of the time when those happened. So.
2: How much are you going with a plan and with everything that you have in front of you, and how much are you looking for zones? I know that

0: I'm looking for something right here. I can do this with this pitch, or are you looking ahead to what you think might be coming?
1: Yeah, you know, everybody's different, but for me, if I could be stubborn to that same approach of looking for a pitch in the middle of the strike zone and swinging at it and being aggressive, being ready for that fastball, I think that's going to set me up good in the long run. You know, there's going to be some adjustments along the way, but I feel like my anchor needs to be that exactly. It's just middle of the zone, being on time for that fastball, and just looking for something I can drive up the middle.
0: And you have a lot of trust that you can adjust if you're not getting that.
1: Yeah, I think it's hard to adjust when you're not on time for the fastball. I think the easiest way to adjust is on time for the fastball, and it's easy to slow down than speed yourself up.
2: And that was Colt Emerson right there, and you can just hear in his words and his tone and with the confidence that he has. He knows that strike zone. He knows his plan. He knows his approach. And so far, so good with Colt Emerson, who enters the game hitting .286 with one home run, four runs batted in, three doubles yesterday. That was the Mariners Clubhouse Insider. Coming up next, it's time for Picks to Click as we continue right here on the NC Machinery Mariners Radio Network.
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2: We are enjoying a pleasant evening here in West Sacramento. It is not too hot, which is, we are very lucky for that. This place, the temperatures really ramp up. We are not there right now. Thankfully, in fact, it is only 68 degrees in West Sacramento. The winds are blowing, and they've been blowing in all sorts of different directions today. Have no idea how that's going to impact things, but it has the potential to do so. Meanwhile, we're looking forward to some good baseball. Some good baseball happening elsewhere. We'll get to that on the scoreboard in the next segment, but some has already happened as well. Jacob Mizorowski has been on another planet. In the Brewers' 5-1 win against the Cardinals today, he threw 57 pitches of at least 100 miles an hour. That is the most by any individual in a game since pitch tracking began in 2008. The previous record for 100-mile-an-hour pitches in a game was 47 by Hunter Green, also against St. Louis, that in 2022. 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All right, now we put our focus back here, where Luis Castillo is stretching and getting ready in the outfield. We'll see Bryce Miller a little bit later in the game. We got to have some picks to click here. You got two starters you could go with. Got one short in the bullpen you could go with. You've got a hitter that you could go with. So what are we going to do here, Gary Hill?
0: You know, this feels like a day it's good to get it up in the air because the wind is blowing. Sometimes to right field, sometimes to left field. So we'll see as the game plays out. The Dom Canzone had a better day yesterday than it showed on paper. He hit the ball really hard all four times at the plate. I think he's going to get a couple in the air tonight. Two home runs for Dom.
2: You know what? I think the possibility could be there. We were looking at Savali's numbers, and there were just some really extremes for him. And one of them is, at 28.6%, he has the third lowest ground ball rate for a qualified pitcher.
3: We're putting it all together.
2: Put it in the air.
3: He's getting it done.
2: Well, maybe the wind will have something to say about that.
3: Yeah, maybe. He throws that big breaking ball. I'm going to go Julio Rodriguez, just seeing a curveball early and just seeing that thing spin, can't help himself get the bat head out. And you mentioned the wind, just driving one over this makeshift locker room out here in left field.
4: Love it.
3: I can already see it. Let's go.
2: All right. We want dingers today, I think, is what we are saying. That was your picks to click right there. Coming up next, it is time for the scoreboard. And as I mentioned, a lot is going on right now. There's an unlikely no-hitter bid and also a home record in peril to talk about that as we continue right here on the NC Machinery.
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0: You know, people, they think that emotions are meant to be hidden because they show weakness. It's a terrible way to see life. Emotions are made to be expressed. You want to cry, cry. You want to laugh, laugh. You want to hit the wall, but get over it fast because that's not the way to live, right? But emotions are absolutely beautiful. It makes us humans. And at the beginning, I won't have the courage to tear up in front of my daughter. Now it's like, hey, watch, I'm human like you are. You cry, I cry. Before, I'll be embarrassed. I'll go in the bathroom, sob like a little baby, and come back with my eyes all red. You okay? Were you like doing something in the bathroom? I'm like, no, promise, I wasn't. You know, it was hard to express my emotions, and I read a book that changed my life. And after reading that, it's like, hey, I'm a human being. I'm going to cry, I'm going to cry. Who cares? I'm having an emotional moment, and I'm going to express it. And whoever's going through that, I'm going to back him up and say, hey, let it out.
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2: We are getting ready for baseball here in Sacramento. Luis Castillo out on the hill playing catch, getting ready for this one. At some point, we'll see Bryce Miller walk out to the bullpen and see how he goes about getting ready for his first appearance out of the bullpen, as the Mariners will do that piggyback thing once again. Of course, this is the first of 3 games here against the Athletics. Mariners come into the game with a record of 25-29, and the A's are sitting atop the division at 27-26. We'll get a little bit more into the matchup in just one second, but we do want to take a look at the Chevy Equinox scoreboard, bigger, bolder, and built for the Northwest. The all-wheel drive Equinox is where Northwest adventures begin. A lot of early games today on Memorial Day, and some that are underway right now, and a most interesting no-hitter in process with the Astros up 9-0 on the Rangers in the bottom of the 7th inning. Tetsuya Imai threw 9 innings of no-hit ball, 4 walks and 2 strikeouts as well, and has handed it over to Stephen Okert, who has yet to give up a hit as well. So we could be looking at a combined no-hitter there. The Marlins lead the Blue Jays 5-2 in the bottom of the 7th inning. Pirates earlier today beat the Cubs 2-1. It was the Orioles walking off the Rays 9-7, a final in 13 on Colton Cowser's 2-run home run, walk-off style. White Sox beat the Twins earlier today 3-1. Munetaka Murakami's 18th home run, the difference maker there. And Murakami now has a few days to set or break the home run record for rookies before June. Most home runs by a rookie before June in the modern era. That's since 1901. Pete Alonso, Mark McGuire, and they hold that record at 19. Murakami has 18. Those are some big names to be in the company of. So that is your partial scoreboard. We'll give you the scores throughout the game, and then, of course, a full recap after on the postgame show. As for what is coming up here, these two teams, they're an interesting match. Believe it or not, they are similar offensively. Really, really not separated by much in a lot of categories. The biggest difference would be Oakland, $5 in the jar. West Sacramento A's have been a little bit better on-base percentage, about 20 points higher, and average. But as far as WRC+, and slugging percentage, very close, which is kind of interesting. They do have a great 1-2-3 punch at the top with Carlos Cortez and Nick Kurtz and Shea Langeliers. Langeliers and Kurtz are top 5 right now in WAR in baseball, Fangraphs WAR, offensively. So a lot of damage can be done there. 2 lefties and then a right-hander. But after that, not as much. So they'll have to navigate carefully around the top of the order, and we will see where they go from there. Pitching wise, Mariners are clearly better in both the starting department and the relief, and that's been the difference for the A's. They've had the offense, they've grown some very nice offensive pieces, they have signed some very nice offensive pieces, they just don't quite have the pitching as of yet. Hopefully the Mariners can take advantage. Your Mariners lineup is as follows. J.P. Crawford will be at the top at short, followed by Julio Rodriguez in center, Josh Naylor at first base, Randy Arozarena in left batting cleanup, Luke Raley the right fielder, Cole Young at second base, Dom Canzone the DH, Johnny Pareda behind the plate tonight, and Colt Emerson rounding out the 9 at third base. As for the Athletics, Carlos Cortez, who's off to a heck of a start, batting 350 with 5 home runs.

0: And 17 runs batted in. He will be in right field, followed by Nick Kurtz, 290, 8 home runs, 37 runs batted in at first base. Shea Langeliers has just been fantastic behind the plate. He's hitting 305 with 12 home runs. Then Brent Rooker, an off year for him, 199 average, still 7 home runs and 20 RBIs. He is the cleanup hitter, followed by Tyler Soderstrom, Henry Bolt, Jeff McNeil, Zach Geloff, and Daryl Hernandez rounding out the nine at shortstop. So that's how they will line up. Coming up next, it is time for Out of Left Field with Gary and Goldie, and they're going to take a look at the importance of this series. That as we continue on the NC Machine.
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5: Welcome back. It is the Mariners pregame show brought to you by Toyota of Renton and Toyota of Kirkland. Gary, it is so good to be back in Sacramento.
6: Sacramento, here we are, home of the A's.
5: City of trees.
6: Current home of the A's. City of trees, which I love. There are a lot of trees here. I took a nice river run, and I saw many, many trees.
5: Now, if this is the city of trees, what's Seattle? maybe not like Seattle,
6: yeah.
5: But like, I look around
6: the
5: here,
6: Northwest.
5: There's not, whatever, man.
6: That's
5: there's
6: a fair point.
5: League and, average trees, in my opinion.
6: And honestly, it feels like the kind of thing that if you just claim,
5: yeah.
6: It works.
5: Nope.
6: Because I don't feel like anyone's counting.
5: Well, we got drones now, so.
6: One, two, three.
5: I think we found our off-season job.
6: Yes. The city of fountains is the city of trees.
5: Yeah, see, I can buy city of fountains in Kansas City.
6: Yeah, but that's easier to count,
5: I'm out on city of trees. Yeah.
6: Oh,
5: super,
6: okay.
5: Super lame. But here we are, nonetheless. I have no idea what to expect in this game tonight.
6: Oh, yeah.
5: I think this is the one of the biggest wild card games of the year, which I know in and of itself is a pretty dumb thing to say. I acknowledge that. I'll wear that. But, I mean, you have the second go-around of the piggyback. It's the reverse role. How long for Castillo? You'll pivot out. How long for Bryce? Will you go to Munoz this time if it's close, late, a save situation? Savali on the other side has been great somehow.
6: Yeah.
5: What can the Mariners get to him? There's just a lot of what's this one going to play out like?
6: Throw in this ballpark as well, which is the ultimate wild card, I think.
5: Yeah, city of Jetstream.
6: Yeah, that's exactly it. We don't know. I mean, the wind's blowing out right now, but it can go from blowing out a lot to severe. Mm-hmm. I mean, there's wind is going to play a factor. Conditions will play a factor. Also, you know, we are at Memorial Day now. And you look up, and the A's are in front of the Mariners. There's that thrown into the mix as well. And you consider the series just from a swing series perspective. You know, if either team took this series, swept this series, I mean, you think if the A's swept this series, it would be a real problem
5: for
6: the
5: Mariners. It would be, yeah.
6: On the other side, the Mariners swept it. Things would be great. You'd feel phenomenal about things heading back home with June on the horizon.
5: Right.
6: So I'm with you. I don't know how to think about this game and this series as well.
5: And the A's, you know, it's funny. The A's offensively, you look at some of their numbers, and you're like, I honestly don't understand this. They are top 10 in average on base slug, and then they're like roughly 15th in runs per game. They've been incredible with runners in scoring position. Maybe incredible strong. They've been very good. They have one of the most feared hitters in baseball right now in Nick Kurtz. Mm. And Shai Langeliers is kind of just lurking behind him. Mm-hmm. He in and of himself has played like an all-star so far this year. I mean, they've got some real things happening positively for them. Although this is a bad division right now, and you could kind of go poo-poo on the A's being in first place. Like, they do have calling cards. They do have strengths.
6: Yeah, and not... They haven't hit their stride yet either.
5: No.
6: Rooker hasn't hit. Soderstrom hasn't hit.
5: Wilson's out.
6: Soderstrom and Rooker are two real guys. And they have a track record. Not a long track record of Soderstrom's. But if they started going...
5: Yeah, because they're saying to themselves, hey, we're in first place and we haven't played our best ball yet.
6: And now the question with them is always going to be about pitching. It's going to be about rotation. It's going to be about bullpen. So... they're going to have to answer those questions all season long. And that's where the Mariners need to take advantage of them in this series.
5: Yeah.
6: And the A's, the Mariners will see a lefty starter in Game 3, but there's only one lefty in the bullpen as well. The A's are not equipped to take advantage of the Mariners from the lefty side in this series. So this is a series, I know, no Cal, no Donovan, but a chance to score some runs.
5: Mariners and the Athletics in West Sacramento.
6: Oh, you folded and said West Sacramento.
5: I said
6: you
5: it.
6: Just did it.
5: I said it only to berate it. It's ridiculous.

0: us. It's Sacramento. Nobody knows the difference. Mariners and the A's in Sacramento, brought to you by Toyota of Renton and Toyota of Kirkland. All that's coming up after this.
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15: It is time for Seattle Mariners baseball. Welcome to West Sacramento as the Mariners start a three-game series against the A's. Gary Hill with you alongside Ryan Roland-Smith. Shannon Dreyer here, Nathan Gemmett in our Seattle studios. Mariners looking to shake off a tough series in Kansas City and start a new one against the team ahead of them in the division. Mariners 25-29 on the season, taking on the A's for the second time this season. The A's winning yesterday. They're a game above 500 at 27-26 on the year. They've won four of their past six games. Big series in late May between the Mariners and the A's. We'll come back. We'll take a look at the starting lineups for the Mariners right after this.
10: The throw to first, and it's in time. Holy smokes, what a play by J.P. Crawford.
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0: Carroll and the D-backs. 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
6: Leading off, the shortstop.
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6: Second, the center fielder.
8: Julio Rodriguez from Loma de Cabrera, Dominican Republic.
9: Leaps up and he makes the catch. Tumbles to the warning track. Holy smokes, what a catch by Julio Rodriguez.
6: Batting third, the first baseman.
10: Josh Naylor, Mississauga, Ontario, Canada.
9: Bases clearing, three-run double by Josh Naylor.
6: Batting cleanup in left field.
11: Grande Rosarena, y soy cubano y mexicano.
9: Grande Rosarena, his career.
6: Right fielder.
12: Luke Rayleigh, painfully off.
9: Goodbye, baseball. Luke Rayleigh ties it up.
6: Batting sixth at second base.
13: Cole Young, Pittsburgh, Pennsylvania.
9: Cole Young, three-run home run, and the Mariners have the lead.
6: Batting seventh, the DH.
14: Dominic Canzone, Cleveland, Ohio, The Ohio State University.
9: Down Canzone, jumping up and down. He's going to take a tour around the bases.
6: Inning eighth, the catcher.
15: Johnny Pareda, San Juan, Venezuela.
9: Pareda, his first major league home run, and it's given the Mariners a 3-2 lead in the seventh inning.
6: Batting ninth, the third baseman.
16: Colt Emerson, Cambridge, Ohio.
9: Goodbye, baseball! Colt Emerson! Holy smokes, his first hit in the big leagues is a three-run home run down the right field line.
6: Kicking the ball for the Mariners.
17: Luis Castillo, República Dominicana.
9: Swing and a miss, he went waving at a change. Strikeout number 10, the Castillo Flex.
6: And taking the ball for the Mariners.
18: Bryce Miller, Texas A&M.
9: Freeze him. Strike 396, burned it in top of the zone. Strikeout number 8 for Bryce Miller. All outs by strikeout here today.
4: Oh, here we go. Castillo and Miller taking the ball for the Mariners today against the A's. We are ready for baseball here from West Sacramento. It's the Mariners.
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0: Night here in West Sacramento. It's the Mariners and the A's. Gary Hill, Ryan Roland Smith here. 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Well, Hyphen, here we go. The Mariners hooking up with the A's. The A's ahead of the Mariners in the division, and here we are Memorial Day, so you can kind of start looking at the standings and where things are at right now. So a big series when you look at the swing of things. If I don't know if one team swept over the other, it'd be a big swing either way.
1: That'd be a huge swing, obviously, and you know you want to be on the right end of that if that was the case. But big opportunity for the Seattle Mariners after a really disappointing trip to Kansas City, a team you felt like they could take care of. But here they are hovering around that AL West mark right behind this Athletics, who have been playing, you know, a little bit beyond expectation. Trying to get this first game here in Sacramento.
0: Aaron Civale up on the hill for the A's as J.P. Crawford will settle in. He'll lead things off for the Mariners, followed by Julio, then Josh Naylor, the first three. Civale staring in. He's into the line. Here comes his first pitch on the way to J.P. And he sends it over for a strike. Civale's had a really good season. 10 starts this year, a 3.31 ERA. He's been good for the A's.
1: Yeah, he really has.
0: He goes into the

0: Mizorowski came up. Aaron Civale lost his rotation spot. He demanded a trade straight to the White Sox. But
1: he obliged.
0: Yeah. Yeah, he's got a sub-3 ERA sitting here as we get deep into the month of May.
1: The 2-1. He sends it over for a strike. A curveball just dropped it right in on the edge. So count even. 2 balls, 2 strikes on JP. He's a game above 500 coming to play today on top in the AL West. Here comes the 2-2. Swung on, fouled straight back. We'll do it again. 2 balls, 2 strikes. The A's just finished a series in San Diego. They avoided the sweep in San Diego, winning yesterday. Lost the first two of that three-game series. Here comes the 2-2 to JP. Up and away. 3 balls, 2 strikes. It's a nice evening here in West Sacramento. The sun is out, but the wind is really blowing. We expect the wind to be a big factor tonight. Here comes the 3-2. Swung on and missed. Chased a cutter upstairs. Down he goes. A strikeout.
0: Now, watching that pitch, too, that little cutter, he kind of throws that up and away to lefties. And it's a pitch that's kind of like that invisible. It kind of just doesn't do a whole lot inside the strike zone, but gets enough of weak contact, a little bit of swing and miss to it. But that cutter and curveball for him have been pretty effective this year as he's got a sub-3 we talked about having a good season.
1: Here's Julio, the pitch to him. It's a strike over the edge. Hey, today's first pitch of the game brought to you by Michael's Toyota of Bellevue since 1974. Michael's Toyota of Bellevue for the life you live. Savali into the motion, he deals. That drops low. We've talked about the wind. The tough part is figuring out where it's going. Sometimes it's been blowing out to left pretty strong, sometimes to right. It's going to change inning by inning. Here's the pitch. Swung on and missed.
0: Now you asked me before the game, you know, pitching here. I've pitched here plenty in the PCL, that's for sure, against the Sacramento River Cats. I don't really remember the wind being a factor. I remember some heat sometimes. Mm-hmm. I remember the ball flying out of here. I don't really, and I remember wind all the time. I used to get to these ballparks and look at the flags. Oh, man.
1: 1 ball, 2 strikes. Savali working from the first base side of the rubber. He goes into the motion. His pitch to Julio. Swung on a miss. Upstairs on a cutter again. He swings through. A couple of punch shots for Savali. There's two away. Yeah, talking to the people here that have been here last year and this year, wind is not a huge factor all the time, but there are days like this where it can become a factor. It's not something they deal with every game here. Josh Naylor will bat. Base is empty. Just underway. Top of the first. 2 outs. The pitch. That's in there.
0: Well, I feel like you, Shannon, obviously this team has been here enough over the last couple of years. You've kind of gotten used to the fact that the Athletics are playing here in Sacramento. This is my first time. It is bizarre seeing Major League Baseball on this field in person.
1: Here's the 0-1. Swung on, roped one hop. It's past the dive of McNeil into right field. A base hit for Naylor. It's cut off by Cortez, who quickly gets it in. And Naylor goes back to first base. So a single for Naylor, who's wearing batting gloves and showing off stocking in this game. We wondered what his look would be like. Yesterday, he went no batting gloves and didn't show any sock. But he's back to his usual look in this game, and it worked out with a single.
0: Right. Keep those BGs. Don't be giving them to kids. Yeah, I was down next to the dugout that last homestand. He was giving spikes away. I'm sure he's giving a bunch of batting gloves, but keep them in the back pocket.
1: Here comes the Rosarena, the pitch. Swung on, bounding ball up the middle, and it sneaks through. It's a base hit. Naylor to second base. He has to hold. It's picked up by Volpe. So back-to-back singles for the Mariners. A runner in scoring position now. And this is where Savali has been especially good. He has been dynamite with runners in scoring position.
0: Unreal. And again, still trying to look back. I watched a couple of these outings yesterday trying to figure this out, but Manning scoring position, opponents hitting 0-71. I'm telling you, you'll have some good numbers if you can figure out how to make pitches with traffic behind you.
1: Here's Luke Raley, an opportunity for the Mariners early. Savali from the stretch. He delivers. That's down low. Yeah, you mentioned the 0-71 batting average with runners in scoring position. That's compared to, with the bases empty, opponents batting 342 against them. That is a huge gap.
0: Yeah, it really is.

0: Here comes the 1-0. Swung on, lifted, left field, tailing towards the seat. Soderstrom over, and the wind pushes it back, and he has to lean back, and he makes the catch near the track. That ball looked like it was going foul off the bat. It stayed in, and Soderstrom made the catch. This could be an adventure for outfielders. As the Mariners put away here in the top of the first, we move to the bottom of the first. Mariners, nothing. The Athletics coming up right after this on the NC Machinery Mariners Radio Network.
1: At T-Mobile Park, you've always got the best seat in the house. But if you're looking for a truly golden view, look no further than the seats on the first baseline, a.k.a. Trident Town. Post up behind the Mariners dugout, and you get a great view of Logan Gilbert, Brian Wu, and our entire rotation at work.
2: Swing and a miss! Fastball upstairs, blew it by him, strike three!
1: Not to mention the best view of the best home run celebration in baseball. When the Trident goes up, you know a party's going down.
2: And it's gone! Julio!
1: Mariners baseball. Trident's up.
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0: It's the Mariners and the A's. Luis Castillo will get the ball to start for the Mariners. They'll face a very rugged top of the order. Carlos Cortez will lead things off for the A's. This first three, they do a lot of damage. It is very tough. Cortez, Kurtz, Langoliers. Here comes the pitch from Luis. And he sends it over for a strike. A fastball, 94 on the edge. He's ahead.
6: Yeah, this is interesting, too. Obviously, the piggyback situation with Bryce Miller sitting down in that Mariners bullpen.
0: Here's the 0-1. Just misses away. One ball, one strike.
6: Yeah, Bryce Miller looked so good that last game. But this is potentially, I guess, predetermined. I remember Jerry DePoto on the TV side the night of this piggyback last time through. Already said Luis was going to start this game.
0: The 1-1. Touch low and away. Two balls, one strike.
6: I think what helped Luis Castillo out, really beneficial, besides the fact he was trying to get a ton of pitches, was just clearing his head, getting out and just letting it eat for a couple innings out of that bullpen.
0: The 2-1. Swung on, popped up, third base side. Emerson ranging over. Not a lot of room over there. He leans over into the A's dugout. Can't make the catch. It's out of play. Not a lot of foul ground by the time you get to third base and first base for that matter. And Emerson just ran out of room. So two strikes now on Cortez. He's having a wonderful season.
6: Yeah.
0: He's batting 350 right now with a 430 on base. He's just currently not qualified, so he doesn't show up on the leaderboards, but he's pretty close to being qualified, riding a 7-game hitting streak into this game. Castillo into the wind, the 2-2. Off the plate. Full count, 3 balls, 2 strikes.
6: You know what's funny about Carlos Cortez? I did the WBC. He was on Team Puerto Rico. I asked Yadier Molina, I said, hey, who's someone who I should be paying attention to? And he said, Carlos Cortez this year is going to have a really good year in the big leagues.
0: The 3-2. Wide ball 4, a leadoff walk, and Cortez is on. And that's where things get really tricky with this A's lineup, because that brings up Nick Kurtz, the first baseman, who's having a massive season so far. Batting 290, nearly a 450 on base. He has a 47-game on base streak going into tonight. He's been unbelievable. Castillo sat deals. He sends it over at the knees for a strike.
6: The Mariners were able to get a little bit of swing and miss against him and some big outs when he was in Seattle, but since then.

0: Wow, hitting 330, just an on-base machine since he left Seattle.
1: Here comes the 0-1. Up and away, not close, snared by Pareda doing the catching. You have Randy in left, Julio in center, Luke Raley in right. Cole Emerson playing third. JP is the shortstop, Cole Young at second, Josh Naylor at first. One ball, one strike on Kurtz. Very, very dangerous. Runner at first base, no outs, no score, bottom of the first. Castillo set, deals. Swung on, ground ball, softly hit. Cole Young scoops it up, twists, fires to second. They have the force out there. Hit too slowly, Kurtz safe at first base on the fielder's choice. That's a big out.
0: Yeah, it really is. And a pitch, too, that's kind of spinning out over the middle of the plate against Nick Kurtz. As that ball left Luis Castillo's hand, I was thinking, oh no, he just had that feeling he was going to rip in, especially down and in against a lefty.
1: No, it doesn't get much easier here. Shea Langeliers, the catcher, will stand in. He's having a great season. 12 home runs on the year, among the leaders. Here's the pitch. Swung on, rocketed back to the screen, foul. He's also batting over 300. He's having a great season. Top 10 in slugging percentage in baseball. With the wind currently blowing out the left, it can be dangerous. Kurtz at first base, one out, the pitch. Inside, almost hit him. He has to jump out of the way. Two-seam from Castillo.
0: That's an area against Shea Langeliers. You've got to be careful pitching him in. He's done a ton of damage middle in. Castillo was just trying to run that two-seamer in on the hands.
1: You're with us inside the Western Washington Toyota radio booth. Castillo ready, deals. Swung on and missed. Good slider. Langeliers swings through 1-2. As we know, Castillo at his best when he has that slider working, especially getting swing and miss on that slider. It's a good pitch in the bottom corner. Good spot. Langeliers steps out, back into the box. Open stance from the right side. Here comes the 1-2. Upstairs. Even count, two balls, two strikes. Langeliers, gold batting gloves. A's wearing their white jerseys. Athletics across the front in green, trimmed in gold. Green helmets with the gold brim. Here's the 2-2. Swung on, popped up, first base side, Naylor, long run. The wind pushes it back to fair territory. Good thing Cole Young is right there to make the catch in the sunshine. That was an adventure. Two away.
0: Well, you got some shadows to deal with as well. And Cole Emerson down by that Athletics dugout was a bit of an adventure as well. The wind will wreak havoc. Obviously, balls flying at it potentially as this game goes on. But some of these pop-ups as well with the shadows, the wind. Some different sight lines as well with the... Gonna have the upper decks here in AAA Stadium.
1: Here's Brent Rooker. The two-time All-Star will stand in. It's been a struggle so far for him this year. The pitch swung on and missed. Batting under 200, seven home runs. He missed a lot of time with an oblique injury early in the season, so he's just coming back. He came back at the end of April. Did not play in the series where the A's took 2 of 3 from the Mariners in Seattle earlier this year. The 0-1. That's in there at the knees. Quickly, he's ahead. No balls, two strikes. Rooker traditionally has mashed. 30-plus homers in his first three seasons with the A's. The pitch. There's a slider. No chase. It's away. One ball, two strikes.
0: They're really struggling with secondary pitches. Breaking balls, off-speed pitches.
1: Two strikes.
0: More chase this year.
1: Let's see what Castillo does here. Kurtz, a small lead at first base. The pitch. Swung on and missed. He blew it by him. 96 on the fastball right by Rooker. And Castillo puts a zero on the board in the first. No score after one. We head to the second. Mariners and A's from West Sacramento on the NC.
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0: It's the Mariners and the A's. No score. Second inning. Cole Young will start things off. Savali into the wind. The pitch. It's over for a strike. Savali pitched against the Mariners in Seattle in late April. Went 5 1/3. Mariners got him for 3 earned runs. That was the only game the Mariners won of that series. Here's the pitch. Misses off the plate. 1-1. Savali twists. He deals. And he drops in a curveball. Nearly stood still. Put it in at the kneecaps for a strike. 1-2. A shift their infield. Here comes the 1-2 to Cole. Swung on, popped up. That will get out of play into the seats. Yeah, scanning the crowd. There's a lot of Mariner fans here. Especially when you look at the first base side of the diamond. Almost feels like kind of a football crowd with A's fans on one side and Mariner fans on the other side. There's a lot of M fans here. Here comes the 1-2. Swung on, fouled back to the netting. We'll do it again, 1-2.
1: Yeah, I saw all kinds of City, Mariners City Connect jerseys and Mariners fans walking around that little area around that hotel.
0: Here's the 1-2. Swung on, popped up behind home plate, and that's out of play.
1: Now that's that big, slow curveball, and that, you know, the cutter he got a couple of the strikeouts with in that first inning. It just looks so enticing, I think, for hitters. They can't lay off of that pitch.
0: Curve's been an effective pitch for him this year. The cutter has been excellent for him this year. Already has a couple punch outs on the cutter. Mariners had 2 hits in the first inning. Here's the 1-2. Swung on, slap back to the screen. Back-to-back singles by Naylor and Arozarena, but Mariners couldn't push a run across. No score, second inning. This will be pitch number 8 to Cole Young. Here comes the 1-2. Outside. Ooh. Good take on the cutter.
1: That's that little cutter. It's weird, too. Usually a cutter to a lefty goes in on the hands. That thing just kind of spins out and away inside the strike zone.
0: Savali into the motion. He deals 2-2. Swung on, popped up. Third base side. Geloff back. He's on the grass now. Reaches up, makes the catch. That's the first out. Let's pause for station identification on the NC Machinery Mariners Radio.
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0: Here's Dom Canzone, the first pitch to him. It's just a touch low for a ball. Had a good day yesterday. He hit the ball hard all over the place. 3 balls he hit over 100 miles per hour off the bat were all outs yesterday. Also had a double at 99, the 1-0. That's at the kneecaps, a curveball. 1-1. So not a ton to show for it, but screamers all over the place. Savali winds, deals. That misses high.
1: And we talked about this yesterday with Dom Canzone. You go from, you know, essentially platooning where you get 4 at-bats, then you just get that pinch hit against that tough righty in the bullpen. It's tough to keep that consistency.
0: The 2-1. Swung on, slow roller, right side. McNeil off to his right, scoops it up, sets his feet, whips it to first to get the out. There's 2 away. Let's take an early look at the Northwest Chevy Equinox scoreboard. A game in the division. This one got very interesting in Arlington. The Astros beat the Rangers 9-0 on a combined no-hitter. So the Rangers get no hit by the Houston Astros. As Pareto will stand in a bat. Here's the pitch. That's a strike. Imai got the start for the Astros. Remember how much he has struggled this year, especially against the Mariners. He went 6 innings of the no-hitter. Here's the 0-1. That's a strike. Astros brought in a pitcher making his major league debut to pitch the last 2 innings.
1: Wow.
0: And finished off a no-hitter. Welcome to the big leagues.
1: That's awesome.
0: Isn't that incredible?
1: That's

0: Is, oh man, what a debut. Good for him.
1: No balls, two strikes on Pareda. Here's the offer. Swung on, rope to third base. It's snared by Geloff. He goes down to a knee and it takes a hit away from Pareda. So the Mariners go 1-2-3 in the second. Way to the bottom of the second. No score. Mariners and A's on the NC Machinery Mariners Radio Network.
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1: The Mariners and Athletics, we go to the bottom of the second. No score. 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Soderstrom will start things off, the left fielder for the Athletics. Here comes the pitch from Castillo. And it's just below the knees. Castillo at leadoff walk in the first, but got the next three in order. Sliding out of the head, into the motion, the pitch. That misses outside. 2-0. It looks like we have a challenge. So Pareda has challenged this. And it is a strike on the edge. So he wins the challenge. It's 1-1.
0: Gary, I was watching that. I felt like Castillo kind of gave him a look. As if say, you better challenge that. Like telepathic.
1: Castillo into the motion, the 1-1. That was outside. No challenge that time. That wasn't close. 2-1. Castillo, navy sleeves under the navy uniform top. Gray pants for the Mariners tonight. Navy caps, the Northwest green brim. Here's the pitch. Swung on, popped up, left field, long run, Randy racing in. He's there, a little leap at the end to make the catch. One out.
0: We saw that in Kansas City, too, the glaring in from the pitcher to try and get that challenge. I guarantee I would have been guilty of that. I wouldn't have broken the rules and challenged myself, but I would have been given death.
1: You'd have just guilted them into it. I see.
0: Yeah.
1: Yeah. And then, if it doesn't work, you're like, I wouldn't have challenged
0: that. It wasn't
1: that.
0: Me.
1: What are you doing? Here's Henry Bolte, the center fielder. Pitch to him. Is below the kneecaps. One ball, no strikes. Okay, time now to take a look at our Men of Steel report brought to you by Steel Outdoor Power Equipment. 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Here's the pitch. That's a strike. Well, it's got to be Cole Emerson, who's due up to lead off the third inning. What a day yesterday.
0: Oh, yeah.
1: Spraying. Four hits, three doubles yesterday.
0: Just spraying doubles, too. Left field, right field.
1: Incredible day. Here comes the 1-1. Swung on. A chopper. A couple hops. Cole Young charging. Scoops it up. Throws to first just in time to get Bolte, and there's two away. Yeah, he's the third youngest Mariner to have a four-hit day in the first two. It's Ken Griffey Jr. and A-Rod. I mean, it's pretty great company. Mariners falling yesterday to the Royals. They put up three in the ninth inning, but not enough as Casey won the finale 8-6. Here's McNeil, the pitch.

0: is off the plate. Two away, bottom of the second, no score. Mariners and Athletics, your Mechanics Bank score. McNeil batting 267 this year, a couple home runs. The pitch popped up, that's out of play. Looks like we have a full house here in West Sacramento. Not a seat to be had, including the berm out in right center and right field. Under the trees out there, the 1-1 swung on, fouled back to the screen. One ball, two strikes.
1: Yeah, that grass hill out there in right field. I've given away many minor league baseballs, let me tell you.
0: Castillo into the motion. Here comes his 1-2. Swung on line, drive, base hit center field. Julio plays it on one big hop. So McNeil aboard. That's the first hit for the Athletics. A single with two outs. They'll bring up Zach Geloff, the third baseman.
1: Jeff McNeil, a longtime Met, on a new home here with the Athletics.
0: How did you find this park to pitch in? Anything stand out?
1: Man, I don't want you to start scrambling over there at Baseball Reference to see my numbers, which I'm pretty sure you won't. I had some good memories here, I feel like. I did get the call up from this ballpark to go up my second time and actually make my MLB debut from that locker room right there in left field.
0: Here's the pitch to Geloff. That's outside. Yeah, I would say that's a good memory here.
1: Yeah. So it holds a special place in my heart. I remember getting sent down when I didn't want to get sent down. And I got sent down right back to here and I had to pitch the next day. Wasn't super happy about
0: that. Oh, that's not as good. Yeah.
1: No.
0: Here comes the 1-0. That's a strike. One ball, one strike.
1: It was one of those times. Dave Wallace was the longtime pitching coach with the Boston Red Sox. He was like our pitching coordinator. I remember complaining to him. He just said, "Hey, listen, you got to shut up and suck it up, kid." No, I did. Tough love. It was good.
0: Castillo's 1-1. Inside, two balls, one strike. Second inning, Mariners and A's, no score. We'll see how this one plays out. Castillo is over 30 pitches. Bryce Miller will pitch at some point in this one. Castillo set, deals. Inside. Oh, that's a strike. Geloff challenges. Geloff twisted away like it almost hit him. It was called a strike, and now Geloff has challenged. Let's see who wins this. Mariners have won a challenge already. It is a strike. I will say Geloff fooled me, but not the home plate umpire.
1: Yeah, me too. Even this crowd as well. Everyone kind of reacted to him. It was a pretty good pitch. Got plenty of the strike zone.
0: Yeah, that was about half the baseball in the zone.
1: Tell you what, speaking of, Luis Castillo has a little bit of that run back on that heater here early on.
0: Here's his 2-2. Now he'll throw to first base instead, and McNeil just takes one big stride back to the bag. McNeil with one steal this year. He's been caught a couple of times. Two balls, two strikes. Castillo from the chest. Here comes the 2-2. Swung on and missed. Got him. 96, a four-seam right by him. Second punch out for Luis Castillo. A little Castillo flex as he walks off the mound against the A's. Two scoreless innings. We'll head to the third. Mariners and Athletics. No score on the end.
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1: Ham. The Mariners are making some noise on KPUG.
2: That is crushed. It's going to go. How far? Goodbye, Randy Arozarena.
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3: It's the third inning. Mariners and A's, no score. Your Mechanics Bank score. Here's Colt Emerson to start things for the Mariners. Batting ninth today for the M's against Aaron Civale, the veteran. Into the wind. Here's his first pitch to Colt. Sails way high and away. Emerson, 4-for-4 yesterday, three doubles. A lot of history along the way. Here comes the pitch to him. He drops in a curveball for a strike. Count even, one ball, one strike. Civale nods his head, into the motion, deals. Another curveball, this one below the knees. 2-1. Emerson, a tug at the helmet. Here comes the pitch to him. Not close. Three balls and one strike. So Emerson ahead in the count. No score, Mariners and A's. Game one of this three-game series. Here comes the 3-1 to Colt Emerson. It's outside, ball four. He draws a walk. The Mariners have the leadoff man aboard here in the third. I was curious with his four hits. We talked about A-Rod and Griffey, younger Mariners with four hits, but I was curious, the youngest player of all time with four hits. It was pretty interesting, as J.P. Crawford will stand in. Colt Emerson at first base. Here comes the offer to J.P. It's off the plate. Tommy Brown in 1945 with the Brooklyn Dodgers. It was wartime, so yeah, a lot of the players were gone. He was 17 years old, wow, playing shortstop with Brooklyn, had a four-hit game in September of that year. Throw to first base, Colt Emerson just gets back. He actually made his debut the previous year. He was 16 years old playing with the Brooklyn Dodgers.
4: Wow.
3: He had a four-hit game in September of that year.
5: What kind of career are we talking after that?
3: One ball, no strikes. That's a great question. Here comes the pitch to JP. That's down low. So after 45, he went off to war as well. So he missed a year. And then when he came back, everyone was back, including Pee Wee Reese, the starting shortstop for the Dodgers. So he had a long career, but it was mostly as a utility player the rest of his career. The pitch to JP, that's high. Three balls, no strikes.
5: And again, not taking anything away from him, but I was thinking, okay, once everyone comes back, where does he stand?
3: He had a long career. Nice. He stuck around, but you know, when Pee Wee Reese is the guy that is at your position, the 3-0, that's a strike. Three balls, one strike on JP. Mariners trying to strike first. Colt does not have a major league stolen base yet. Steps off an extra step at first base. The pitch. Strike over the corner. The cutter. He struck JP out on the cutter earlier, and now JP wants to kind of wander around and talk and think about it as he calls time. Three balls, two strikes. Top of the third, no score. Savali's sleeve flapping in the wind as he comes set. The 3-2. Swung on, popped up out of play. JP stays alive, a cutter.
5: You think with the Mariners too, just trying to get some offense cranking. They did yesterday, but with Colt Emerson, you talked about him swiping a bag. You got Shea Langeliers, who's up there in regards to pop time. Mm. Savali's kind of quick to the plate, but that slow curveball.
3: Yeah, if you pick out that pitch to run on, you should be in good shape. Savali steps off for the moment. Three balls, two strikes. Colt Emerson at first base, no score. Here's the offer. Swung on, lifted center field. Bolte in, now a couple steps back, reaches back, makes the catch. Ball almost cut over his head. That's the first out. Hey, come see why everyone visits Sandberg Volvo Cars in Linwood. 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

0: 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Here's Julio. One on, one out. No score. The pitch. Swung on a miss. That was the curveball. He was out in front.
1: That curveball and cutter, just watching those pitches and seeing JP's reaction. Like, the ball just kind of dances out in front of you. It looks so enticing. Even that pitch to Julio right there had that good depth to it.
0: Throw to first base. Emerson gets back. Those are his two most effective pitches. You look at his fastballs, whether it's his four-seam or two-seam, they've been hammered this year.
1: Yeah. And before this game, I'm looking at it going, okay, how can you get to him, put him on the ropes to throw that little sinker and four-seam? Like you said, he gets hammered, but, man, he is so stingy with that cutter and curveball, any count.
0: The pitch. Swung on a miss. Went curveball again. Same pitch, same result. No balls, two strikes on Julio.
1: It's kind of a throwback a little bit. I mean, I've seen him pitch a ton. He was obviously with the Rays pitching against the Cleveland Guardians, yeah. I can't remember. Remember Dylan Moore taking him deep? He stuck around in the big leagues.
0: The 0-2. Swung on, line drive, base hit into the gap, right center field. Cole Emerson hits second. He's around second. He's into third. A scorcher of a base hit for Julio. And the Mariners in business. Runners at the corners. And you can hear the Mariner fans here in West Sacramento.
1: Again, this cutter, we're talking about just kind of hanging out. He throws that pitch up in the strike zone. It looks very hittable. Julio that time able to drive it to right center field. The Mariners are in business. I tell you what, Aaron Civale, this is, we talked about this early in the game, if you missed it, 071 coming into this game, man in scoring position. This is where he has been shining early on in this 2026 season.
0: He really has. Here's Naylor. Golden opportunity for the Mariners, runners on the corners. Here's the pitch. That's a strike. Not only the batting average, as you point out, but one extra base hit this year with runners in scoring position. That's absurd.
1: Really good.
0: Naylor picked up a single his first time. He'd love to do that again right here. Throw to first base. Julio gets back.
1: He signed a one-year deal with the Athletics. I think what resurrected his career, but gave him that deal with the Athletics was not last year. I talked about getting traded to the White Sox, but going to the Cubs, having a nice run there at the end of the season, playoff push.
0: Throw to first base, Julio back again. So that's the second throw to first base. And this at bat to Naylor. So we'll see if Julio takes advantage and gets aggressive here. Cole Emerson at third, Julio at first. One out. Naylor batting. No balls and a strike. Civale deals. Up and in. And almost got a piece of Naylor. He's having a conversation with the home plate umpire. The home plate umpire, a smile on his face. Same with Naylor. This will be pitch number 50 for Civale. M's looking to break through. The 1-1. Swung on, softly hit to shortstop. Hernandez under and tossed to second for one. Relay to first is high. Naylor beats it out, and the Mariners score as Emerson touches home. It's 1-0 Mariners. It looked like that was going to be two, but the throw was high, and the Mariners get a run.
1: Well, the Mariners scored a run right there, but a big pitch from Aaron Civale. We talked about Julio potentially going with the two throws over. He didn't. Gave the infielders a chance to stay put where they were.
0: Dale just a little off balance as he let that one fly to first base.
1: Good job getting down that line, though.
0: Here's Randy. Throw to first base. Naylor, who was barely off the bag, takes a step back. That's something to watch. We've seen a couple balls hit to the outfield so far, including the one by Julio. The ball has taken a big bounce on the outfield here. We've seen it, like, bouncing, like, chest high on the bounce. The pitch. Swung on, line drive into the gap, right center field. It's falling. It's down. It's a hit. It's going all the way to the wall. Here comes Naylor to third base. He's being waved. The cutoff throw home on its way. No throw home. Naylor slides. He's safe. Randy into second. A ringing double. The Mariners have another. It's 2-0. Randy Arozarena.
1: Gary, he came.

0: came up big. That was a big, slow curveball, 75 miles per hour. One thing that Randy's been doing so well this year is driving that ball to right field, right in the gap. Carlos Cortez couldn't cut that ball off, so Josh Naylor was able to score. The Mariners are starting to get to Aaron Civale the second time through the lineup.
1: You love to see it. Randy has had such a phenomenal year so far. 2-0 Mariners off to a good start here. Quick meeting at the mound. Let's go Mariners chant starting. 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Here's Luke Raley. 2-0 Mariners. Randy at second base. So while he set, deals. Swung on. Blasted. Right field. This is on its way. It is gone. Luke Raley thunders a two-run home run into the Mariners bullpen. The home run leader for the Mariners strikes again. 4-0 M's. A four spot in the third. Punctuated by Luke.
0: Well, that is Luke Raley wheelhouse right there. A little cutter that kind of broke in on the inner half of the plate. I was thinking to myself, is he going to go change up here to Raley, who has struggled with that pitch?
1: Here's a pitch to Cole Young. Swung on, popped up out of play.
0: But I love it. He tried to get something across, get in a good count. Luke Raley's eyes lit up, drove that ball into that wind stream, the slips, whatever you call it up there, the wind tunnel up
1: the
0: there.
1: Cost.
0: In the field, yeah.
1: Bounding ball, first base side. It's a fair ball. It's past the diver, Kurtz. It hits the sidewall. Cole Young around first base. He wants two. The throw to second, Cortez. Not in time. He slides. He's safe. Three straight extra base hits for the Mariners. So Cole Young in scoring position. By the way, that Luke home run, that was an extra base hit with a runner in scoring position. Only the second one of the year.
0: Wasting no time. Jet stream was the word I was trying to look for out there in right center field.
1: So here's Canzone. Pareda on deck. Canzone and Pareda, the only Mariners who have not batted in this inning. Third inning, a four spot for the M's. Cole Young at second base. Mariners want more. Here's the pitch to Canzone. Swung on, drilled. This is gonna go. It is into the bullpen again. Dom Canzone, a two-run blast. The Mariners, six runs on the board in the third. Lift off in West Sacramento. An absolute rocket off the bat of Dom Canzone. 6-0 Mariners.
0: And Gary, that was your guy, right? Picked the click before the game. Dom Canzone jumping on his first pitch again. And that was that fastball right there. You used to see in the, either the curveball or the cutter to start these hitters off. Wasting no time getting that second look at Aaron Civale.
1: Here's Pareda, the pitch. Swung on, slapped near the Mariners dugout foul. Hey, the Mariners, they had a runner in scoring position there, too. Civale had not given up. He'd given up one extra base hit this season with a runner in scoring position. He's given up two in this inning. Both homers, the pitch. It's a strike.
0: And we did talk about that before the game, right? Is this sustainable, what we're seeing from Aaron Civale?
1: Yeah, you knew some of the numbers would come back. You would hope that some of them would be today.
0: Right.
1: Some of them have been today. Here comes the 0-2 to Pareda. Swung on, little looper, right field base hit. It's all Mariners right now as Pareda just reached out of the bat and poked it into right field. The Mariners have batted around. Here comes Cole Emerson. This one has to feel great for the Mariners offense.
0: Yeah.
1: After scuffling in the Kansas City series to come to West Sacramento and put a six spot on the board in the third.
0: And get that early lead against a team like the Athletics, who you still are chasing in the American League West. You can tap into that bullpen a little bit as well on game one.
1: Yeah, that would be a bad
0: set.
1: Thing.
0: Yeah. And then also, too, look, just from that series from the Royals, how disappointing that was. A team you wanted to take care of.

0: only got the one win. And yesterday, too, I mean, the Royals got up early. You were still chasing. Plenty of offense late, but you're still constantly chasing the Royals. So, yeah, this is a nice little 6-0 buffer here in the third inning.
1: Looks like Jack Perkins is starting to throw for the A's. A's have a really interesting bullpen. They don't have a closer. It could be any number of guys to close out a game. It just all depends on situations. But overall, it feels like the bullpen has probably pitched a little better than everyone suspected coming into the year. Here's Cole Emerson. He walked to start this inning. He's batting again right here. The pitch to him is down low.
0: You think about the Athletics in 2025, that was really the weak point for them, was that bullpen. It was really bad. And I think that's the byproduct of a team that is constructed where it's, you're kind of in the middle. You're not spending a whole lot of money trying to piece it together. A lot of young arms out there.
1: Here's the pitch outside. You know, it's funny, he's not even to 30 pitches in this inning. You kind of look back, and the Mariners have really jumped on him early in counts. Mm-hmm. You know, the Rayleigh home run was on the first pitch. Randy's double was on the first pitch. Here's the offer. It's a strike. 2-1.
0: Again, we said that. It was kind of that invisible cutter in the middle of the plate. Well, you get that second look at it. Let it travel a little bit deeper.
1: The 2-1. Swung on, foul off.
0: You do some damage is exactly what the Mariners did. I'll tell you, if it was the other way around, right? And again, talking about those pitches, much easier sitting up here, that's for sure, watching the games. But if you get inning five, inning six, and all of a sudden you haven't done anything with that very hittable cutter, very hittable curveball, which a lot of teams have not done against Savali.
1: Yeah, he's had an excellent year.
0: Yeah. I mean, you'd be pulling your hair out in that dugout.
1: This is the most earned runs he's given up in a start this season. This inning. Here's the 2-2. Swung on, line drive left field, Soderstrom in, he's there to make the catch just above the cap, and the inning has come to an end as Soderstrom had his cap blown off after he made the catch. 6 runs in the third inning for the Mariners. We head to the bottom of the third, Mariners leading 6-0, your Mechanics Bank score on the NC Machinery Mariners Radio Network.
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9: Julio is out of the ballpark for the second time tonight. He cannot be stopped.
1: First offer from Castillo in the bottom of the third is a strike to Hernandez, the shortstop. Mariners leading 6-0 over the A's. A 6-run top of the third. Here comes the pitch. Swung on, fouled back to the netting. Rayleigh a 2-run home run. Canzone a 2-run home run. Randy an RBI double. What a great inning for the Mariners. Now Castillo trying to put another zero on the board. He's 36 pitches into his game. Glove in front of his face. Winds. Deals. Swung on, chopped to right field. Rayleigh, long run. He's not going to get there. It's a hit, and then it bounces right by him. It scoots down the line. He picks it up now. Hernandez into second base. It's kind of the hop we were talking about.
0: Yeah, it is.

0: bounce out there in that right field. I mean, we talked about this before the game too, Gary, the fact that the AAA team is still playing here, so they get a ton of use on this field, not to mention where we are in part of the US where it's a drier climate, but that ball is bouncing out there in that outfield.
1: Really shaking his head, but that was tough with the wind especially. He had a long ways to go. So runner at second base, no outs, top of the order. This is when things get tricky. Cortes batting. And time taken. If Cortes was a qualified hitter, he's a few plate appearances shy, he'd be number one in baseball in batting average and number two in on-base percentage. He's had that kind of season.
0: Unreal.
1: At the top of the lineup for the A's. Castillo set. He delivers. That's a strike. Now, all series long, it's what we're going to talk about. Cortes, Kurtz, Langoliers, the top three.
0: Yeah. I mean, just to think, too, again, going back to, I mentioned spring training, the fact, you know, he's leading off for the Athletics. I mean, guy who was trying to find his way.
1: The pitch swung out and missed. A changeup, 0-2.
0: To be an everyday player, but, yeah, you mentioned those three names, man. It is a gauntlet, this Athletics lineup, for sure. One of the top five offense in baseball.
1: And from the A's perspective, they're a game above 500. Here's the 0-2 upstairs. They feel like they haven't hit their offensive stride because Rooker has struggled. And he has a track record of a guy who's done big damage at this level. And Soderstrom, who had a breakout last year, has struggled. If those guys get going, that could be a real problem. And, of course, they're missing their shortstop as well. Jacob Wilson is on the IL. The pitch is low. Did he go? Did not. Two balls, two strikes.
0: When the Athletics were at Seattle last time we saw him, I felt like Tyler Soderstrom was starting to sting the ball. He was starting to find something, but he's hit 181 since the Athletics. So, man, he is taking steps backwards.
1: The 2-2. Swung on. That's drilled. Center field. Julio racing back. He's at the track. He's at the wall. Makes a leap at the wall and makes the grab. Hernandez tags at second base. He goes into third as Julio. That's a nice catch, especially in these conditions. That's one away.
0: Well, yeah, that's first of all a great catch. I mean, because you know the wind's going to be a factor. That's straight away center field right over your head. You have to pick which foot you're going to drop back on. But look, Luis Castillo, I was going to say this before the inning started, but you got a 6-run lead. You're trying to essentially get your rotation spot back.
1: Here's Kurtz, the pitch, outside.
0: You know about this piggyback situation, it's a crowded rotation, but one of the toughest things to do when you do get that big lead is just to put up a zero right after it. Once you do that, then you can kind of take a breath and then use the lead to your advantage.
1: Runner at third base, the pitch, outside. You know, after Julio made that catch, he looked over at Luke and made a gesture like, that one really took off. I think he was communicating with Luke that one hit the jet stream. That made that catch very difficult. Two balls, no strikes. One out, third inning, 6-0 M's. Here's the pitch. Swung on and missed. 2-1.
0: And I think for Luis Castillo, going back to that piggyback situation, you can just kind of empty the tank, not overprocess things. He's only going to throw a couple of innings. And the same applies here. If he can get through this inning with a zero, some quick outs, then he can just go to town.
1: Here's the 2-1. Just a bit low. He really wanted that slider. 3-1 now on Kurtz. Not a place where you want to be against one of the best hitters in the game right now. Just outside of the top 10 in MVP voting last year. Castillo set. He deals 3-1. High and away, ball 4. So he has extended his streak. Nick Kurtz has reached base in 48 straight games. That ties Mark McGwire for the longest in a single season for the A's. Remarkable.
0: It's amazing. You know what's crazy, too, about all these young players, like, you know, obviously Nick Kurtz and some of these young guys who are coming up with 20 years old. I'll throw Cole Emerson, even though we haven't seen a huge sample size, but, you know, Roman Anthony, just their patience at that age.
1: Here's a pitch to Langoliers, swung on a miss.
0: Because usually a young power hitter like a Nick Kurtz, usually, you know, they're a little free swinging, chase happy a little bit, but the plate discipline's like next level with this

0: new generation of hitters coming up.
1: 0-1 on Langoliers. Runners on the corners. One out. Here's the pitch. That's just outside. You know, you mentioned that. Nick Kurtz has talked about this. He went to Wake Forest, and he said in college, they really preached walks and barrels.
0: Really?
1: Yeah. Wow. Be patient, but when you get one that you can hit, go after it. Here comes the 1-1. Swung on and missed. And that's really what he is as a hitter. Like, his on-base percentage is off the charts because of the walk rate, and then if you put it over the plate, he'll crush it. I mean, he is walks and barrels. 1-2. Castillo would love a punch out right here at Langoliers. Luis set. He deals. Off the plate. 2-2. You're with us inside the Western Washington Toyota radio booth. It's 6-0 Mariners. Castillo trying to keep it that way. Bottom of the third, runners on the corners. Langoliers is very dangerous. 12 homers on the season already, standing in. Here's the pitch. Swung on and missed. He did get the punch out. 95 right by Langoliers. Third strikeout for Castillo. And he's got a chance, a light at the end of the tunnel, to get out of trouble here in the third.
0: Yeah, big strikeout up and away. That ball's still got, that four seam's still got a little bit of that run to it. That's a good sign. It means he's getting through that release point. We talked about, again, having that 6-run buffer and all of a sudden putting up a zero right after it. He's going to be huge right now for Luis Castillo, especially him personally.
1: Here's Rucker, the pitch. Strike on the corner, gets ahead on a slider. Good spot. Castillo had 53 pitches. Runners on the corners. Castillo deals. Swung on and missed. Another high fastball. That's had an extra gear tonight.
0: Yeah, it has. Yeah, you can go a couple different ways with Brent Rooker right now. You can get that breaking ball, which he has struggled with all year long. He can expand a little bit at the top of the strike zone with Luis Castillo, one of his biggest strengths.
1: 2-2. The pitch. Swung on and missed. Got him. The slider. Castillo flex as he punches out Rooker. He gets through the inning. Nothing on the board for Luis Castillo. He's been excellent through three. 6-0 Mariners with the lead. We head to the fourth on the NC.
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2: This has been very fun. 6-0 Mariners to lead. We head to the fourth. JP is going to start things. Here's the offer to him. Swung on, tag, center field. It's drilled. It's back. It's deep. It's off the wall and gone. It's over the center field wall. JP Crawford, a solo home run. First pitch swing, the third home run of the day for the Mariners. It's 7-0. JP joins the party.
3: And Gary, again, that first pitch. Middle of the plate, just getting after it. Aaron Civale still out there. To giving up that sixth spot, but man, this is a great sign. Mariners can take a little bit of a breath after these last couple of games in Kansas City.
2: Here's the pitch to Julio. That's a strike. I was just about to say, 6-0, it feels great. Given the conditions today, though,
3: yeah,
2: it's worth adding on a couple of more.
3: Right.
2: Because the A's are a dangerous team. Here's the pitch to Julio. That's off the plate. One ball, one strike. Julio's 1-for-2. Here's the pitch. Down low. The worst start this season for Civale. Gave up 5 earned to the White Sox and 5 earned to the Angels. He gave up 6 last inning. He's given up 7 for the game. 9 hits for the Mariners. Here's the 2-1. Swung on, hit a mile high right field. Kurtz backs up. He's in the grass, makes the catch. One away.
3: Carlos Cortez ball that was hit to center field too, by the way, against Luis Castillo. It's kind of shocked that didn't go out, but looking back at it, it was sub 100 on the exit velo, 405 feet. I feel like anything that gets up in the air right now with any kind of launch is gone.
2: Here's Naylor. Mariners have taken advantage so far. Here's the pitch. That's a strike. What was Shannon saying before the game about Civale's lack of ground ball rate on a day like this? It's not helpful.
3: Yeah. No.
2: Here comes the 0-1. Swung on, popped up. Third base. Geloff, he's standing on the line, makes the catch. And there's 2 outs.
3: Gary, I'm telling you, man, that was me. I struggled to get ground balls, right? But I'd get weak contact in the air. But I'd get to a ballpark, especially in minor leagues, because there's no upper decks, right?
2: Yeah.
3: So the wind just wreaks havoc. Look at those flags. Oh, here we go. That's how it was. I'm feeling Aaron Civale right now, let me tell you.
2: His bullpen is ready to go. Mariners have a chance to knock him out right here. Fourth inning, 7-0 M's. Here's the pitch to Rosarena. Swung out a mess. Oh, he was going for it right there. A legendary moment of the game brought to you by Miller Lite. Legendary moments start with a light. When it's game time, it's Miller time. How about 2 of them? Last inning, Raley, a 2-run home run. Canzone, a 2-run home run. The pitch, upstairs. 1 ball, 1 strike. Civale over 70 pitches. Nods his head, end of the wind, the pitch. Swung on a chopper right back to Civale. Gloves. Little lob toss to first base. They get the out, but the Mariners get one more. J.P. Crawford, a solo homer in the fourth. Mariners extend the lead. 7-0 Mariners. We continue on the NC Machinery Mariners Radio Network.
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3: We head to the bottom of the fourth. Mariners with the lead over the A's 7-0. Mariners 7 runs on 9 hits. Here's the first pitch to Soderstrom. And it's outside for a ball. Credit Luis Castillo. He's kept the A's off the board through 3.
4: That last thing was huge.
3: His offer swung on. That's smashed and a couple ups right to shortstop. JP gobbles it up. Flings it past Naylor. And it's going to be an error on JP. This was not a good throw. Naylor had no chance. An error to start this inning.
4: Yeah, we saw a little bit of this back in Kansas City as well. And a pretty routine for J.P. Crawford. I think this is more of a mental thing going on potentially with him in the last week. He probably never admitted, but there's something going on with him. We knew about the post-game comments where he talked about potentially playing third base. He's probably feeling a little bit. I didn't see that from J.P. Crawford much.
3: Here's Bolte. The pitch is a strike. And yeah, we saw one of those in Kansas City. Because he had, it was 1-0-3 off the bat. It was a good play. It was a good snare. He had plenty of time.
4: I mean, the one in KC was a little bit more of a tougher play.
3: Yes. The pitch. That's a strike.
4: But that one right there, again, sometimes you make that one play and it kind of gets in the back of your head and all of a sudden you can... Yeah, man, trust me. I've known that throwing the bases... Especially that ball down the first base line. I always had the yips there on the first base. Feel every part of your body trying to...
3: The 0-2 is outside.
4: Make a throw and... Oh, it's the worst, man.
3: One ball, two strikes, no outs, runner at first. Mariners, they have a cushion. It's 7-0. Castillo from the chest. The pitch. Too high. Good heat, 96. We haven't seen Miller start to throw yet. He's going through kind of his pre-warm-up. He's throwing a ball against a wall currently as he goes through his routine like he would be starting a game. The 2-2. Strike 3 called, zipped it in right on the corner. Good two-seam. Fifth strikeout for Castillo.
4: He's punching tickets here in the fourth inning. Again, that third inning was massive. He even just turned around to J.P. Crawford as well, just kind of gave him that head nod, hey, we're all good, we're all good. J.P. showing some of that emotion still well after that play. But I tell you what, we talk about this piggyback scenario. It's a tough one, especially in a close game. But a 7-0 lead makes it much easier to deploy the piggyback.
3: Here's the pitch to McNeil, swung on and missed. Well, you think about the last piggyback, and given everything that happened, the Mariners have one hit and they scored one run in that game. You think about a few more runs, changes the outcome, certainly. The Mariners only gave up 2 in that game.
4: And Bryce was dealing, too.
3: Yeah. Runner at first base, the pitch. Swung on, little jam shot right at Cole Emerson. Waits for it, makes the catch, and there's 2 away. Even last inning when Castillo was in trouble, the double was actually just a bloop single that took a weird bounce.
4: Right.
3: And that wasn't hit hard either. So he's been excellent so far. Just a couple of hits.
4: He really has. Man, and again, that third inning you talked about, right? The ball bouncing by Luke Raley out there in right field. The big lead, the long layoff.
3: Here's the pitch. That's a strike.
4: Yeah, your team scoring all those runs, all those little things. But, and not to mention, too, you got this

0: piggyback situation, knowing that your teammates out there, you know, waiting to pitch. You've been scuffling to start this season off. He's gotten through all of that. He looks really good right now.
1: He deals. That's fouled off first base side out of play. No balls, two strikes. Bottom of the fourth, 7-0 Mariners. 66 pitches currently for Castillo. You're with us inside the Western Washington Toyota radio booth. Game one of three between the Mariners and the A's. Castillo set, delivers. And it's just a bit high. Gelof almost went after it. It was a four-seam elevated. Small lead at first base by Soderstrom. Reached on an error. Gelof calls time, steps out of the box. Sunshine has gone away completely here. Field completely in shadow. Here's the pitch. Strike three called. Four-seamer crackling over the edge. The sixth strikeout for Luis Castillo. The Castillo flex once again. He has been on his game tonight against the A's. Six punch-outs, no runs allowed through four. We move along to the fifth. Mariners with the lead. It's 7-0 on the end.
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1: The rookie is up to bat. He swings. It's a long one. 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
2: Well, the Mariners have chased the starter, Aaron Civale, four innings, nine hits, seven earned runs in this one. Two strikeouts, one walk. Mariners bash him for three home runs. They batted around in the third, a sixth spot in the inning. Raleigh Canzone, J.P. Crawford of all homer. Speaking of Raleigh, he'll stand in here against new pitcher Jack Perkins. The righty will take over. He goes into the wind. Here comes his pitch. That's a strike on the edge. Perkins, an ERA over 5 this year.
3: There's that belly, that bullpen where you can do some damage against them. 20th in Major League Baseball in ERA, that bullpen.
2: Yeah, once, swung on, fouled away. Bryce Miller has started to throw for the Mariners.
3: Yeah, Perkins, the only one who didn't pitch the last 2 days. I've had to work hard that bullpen the last couple games.
2: The 0-2 swung on, slap, foul. We talked about a number of guys getting turns at closing games. Perkins has had three saves this year. He had a really good first month. He has struggled here in May. Here's the pitch. Strike three called, right on the edge. Down goes Raleigh. That's the strikeout. Let's pause for station identification on the NC Machinery Mariners Radio Network.
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2: Here's Cole Young. His first pitch is inside, almost hits him.
3: Gary, you're talking about, you know, Bryce Miller warming up. That's going to be it for Luis Castillo. Dan Wilson's down there talking to him, sitting with him on the bench. I guarantee you, look, Luis Castillo's probably, not that he's going to question the decision or anything like that, but he's, you know, Dan Wilson has to basically explain the situation to him.
2: Here's the pitch to Cole. That's outside. We just saw Luis, a big smile on his face. He was laughing.
3: I mean, if there's one guy who you have to say, hey, listen, I know you're dealing, this is the best you've looked, but we're going to take you out after four, it'd be Luis Castillo. You know about him as a presence with that rotation, such a team guy, but
2: here's the pitch that swung on a miss, 2-1.
3: You never want to hear that, too, not to mention the fact that this is literally the, I'd say, the easiest you've had in regards to pitching, but he's looked so good. You want to build off it. You want to keep that momentum throughout this game. Taking out after four.
2: The 2-1. It's a strike. Now I think if you're Dan Wilson of the Mariners, I think you'd love if Bryce Miller just took this the rest of the way.
3: I was just about to say, if I'm warming up in that bullpen right now, I'm sniffing out, okay, yeah. I want to finish this bad boy if I can get through five.
2: Yeah. The 2-2. That misses low.
3: And again, this scenario, this is the second time we've seen it. This is the perfect scenario to deploy a piggyback if needed. You know, no one wants to piggyback, but you know what I'm saying.
2: The 3-2 swung on, popped up, short right field. Kurtz out, McNeil out. McNeil's going to call for it. He'll take it. He'll make the catch, and there's two away. This gets interesting, too. The schedule gets, you know, they get to a point again where they play a bunch of days in a row. You wonder, too, how much flexibility. Maybe they go back to a six-man when they run out of off days. So I think this situation remains flexible as time continues.
3: Yeah.
2: Top of the fifth, 7-0 Mariners. Here's Canzone. Here's the pitch. This is off the plate. Canzone homered last time. Two-run home run.
3: The other thing, too, not to look ahead too far, but Emerson Hancock's pitching tomorrow. Let's say he scuffles a little.

0: little bit. Maybe you adjust who has the piggyback now that Bryce Miller's more removed from that injury.
1: The 1-0 popped up. That's out of play behind home plate.
0: It's not a great situation because everyone, you know, essentially is in. You got six guys for five spots, but trying to figure it out.
1: Here's the 1-1. That's fouled off near the Mariners dugout. One ball, two strikes. 7-0 Mariners, top of the fifth. Perkins into the motion, he deals. Swung on a missed. Canzone swings through and the Mariners go 1-2-3 in the fifth. We'll head to the bottom of the inning. Mariners leading 7-0 on the NC Machinery Mariners Radio Network.
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1: Mariners and the A's. We move to the fifth, bottom of the inning. It's 7-0 Mariners. Bryce Miller now takes over on the hill for Luis Castillo. Castillo was excellent tonight.
0: He was really good.
1: 4 innings, 2 hits, no runs, 2 walks, and 6 strikeouts. Looked like he showed frustration being taken out as well.
0: Yeah. It is a tough call for Dan Wilson having to sit with him in that dugout. Sat with him pretty much that whole half inning as well. Luis Castillo is still frustrated.
1: So Miller takes over here. Bottom of the order, Hernandez will bat, then the top of the order after that for the A's. Here comes the first pitch from Miller. It's in there for a strike. Top of the order, too. That's our premium matchup presented by Alaska Airlines, the official airline of the Seattle Mariners and your new gateway to the world. Experience a new level of comfort aboard Alaska's new 787 Dreamliner, flying nonstop to top destinations around the globe. Here's the 0-1. Swung on, fouled back to the netting.
0: You know, Bryce Miller was frustrated too when he was taken out of that game in the sixth inning last time out. I think that was more of a matchup situation, left on left with Ferrer coming in. But I remember that wasn't more of the, hey, make room for the piggyback. That was more of, hey, look, we're going to match up right here. But yeah, it's a tough situation to be in, that is for sure. And you don't want anything but competitiveness from Luis Castillo.
1: Pareto will come out to talk to Miller. Well, yeah, that frustration can exist outside of a piggyback situation. Pitchers get frustrated when they get taken out of a game just for a reliever.
0: Right.
1: That's something that happens. So the meeting broken up. No balls, two strikes on Hernandez. Ninth batter for the A's. He doubled in the third, kind of a bloop double. Off of Castillo. Just two hits off Castillo. Here comes the 0-2. popped up out of play.

0: You're with us inside the Western Washington Toyota radio booth.
1: Again, like I said, we got a chance to see Luis Castillo's reaction. A lot of that's personal, too, man. Like, I've been there before. You're not mad at the team or front office or the situation. You're more just mad at the fact that you want to stay out there because you feel like you're getting over the hump a little bit.
0: The 0-2 swung on and fouled off. That fastball, 98 miles per hour. Back-to-back 98ers from Bryce Miller's had good steam on his fastball.
1: Really has. And he was fastball heavy that last time out, that second start he had. Backspin and those heaters at the top of the strike zone. That's my favorite version of Bryce Miller.
0: The 0-2. This is with a sweeper. Seven nothing Mariners, bottom of the fifth. Miller into the motion, the pitch. Swung on line, drive, base hit center field. So Hernández reaches. It's his second hit. He has two of the three for the A's. Here comes the top of the order, Cortes.
1: That was a fastball just middle of the plate. Well, up a little bit, but Hernández able to get his hands on top of that pitch.

0: So Cortez batting. He's 0 for 1 with a walk. The offer to him. Swung on a miss. Good slider. Small lead at first base by Hernandez, being cautious. With Mariners up by 7, the pitch. It was low. The appeal to third base did not go. One ball, one strike. Miller, bent at the waist, stares in, now comes set. Here comes the 1-1. Swung on a miss. A split that he swings through, 1-2.
1: And that was a pitch that was plus two that last time, that last start, that second start, threw some really nasty splits to Jared Kelnick.
0: Bryce set, deals. And the dirt did he go around? Did not. Held a swing, two balls, two strikes. Cortez batting here, then it's Kurtz, then it's Langoliers. Castillo did a good job of keeping the top three in the order quiet. He walked Kurtz, walked Cortez, but no hits allowed in the top three. Two balls, two strikes. Miller deals. Half cut, did he go around? Yeah, he did. He's punched out. Miller gets the strikeout. Cortez not happy about it. That's the first strikeout for Miller. Mariner pitchers have fanned 7 so far.
1: I mean, that check swing, it felt like one of them was going to get called for a strike. Home plate umpire does himself. Points to Carlos Cortez and said, yep, you went around. That was a big strikeout.
0: Here's Kurtz. Walked last time. Now an A's record, 48 straight games on base. Here's the pitch. That's a strike over the corner. He came in a 47-game on-base streak. That's actually the Mariners' record, 47 games. Alvin Davis, in his rookie year, reached base in 47 straight games. Here comes the 0-1. Swung on a miss. Bottom fell out of that splitter as Kurtz lost his helmet. How about that? 0-2.
1: Again, when Bryce Miller is 100% healthy, has that good finish, that means that four-seam fastball gets that really good RPM, that good backspin, and that split, when he can stay through that pitch, man, it can be filthy, all kinds of depth.
0: No balls, two strikes. Miller deals. Swung out, hard hit right to second base. Cole Young has it to second for one. JP to first base, double play! And Bryce Miller puts a zero on the board. That's it for the A's in the fifth. We move along to the sixth inning. Mariners leading 7-0. Your Mechanics Bank score on the Mariners radio.
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0: Mariners and A's from West Sacramento. We're in the sixth inning. Johnny Pareda is going to lead things off, the catcher for the Mariners. He picked up a base hit last time. In fact, every Mariner has reached base. Nearly every Mariner has scored a run. Three Mariners have homered, Raley, Canzone, and J.P. Crawford. And Castillo and Miller have combined to blank the A's on three hits. Perkins still on his pitch. Swung on. That's bashed down the right field line into the corner. Cortez over. He's there. He makes the catch. That's the out. Hey, let's hear for our hardworking teachers out there. You can help us honor 24 of them with a $500 classroom grant through the WSECU Teacher of the Week program. Submit your nomination before May 31st at mynorthwest.com/teacher. Here's Cole Emerson. He walked and scored. He got things started in the third inning where the Mariners batted around and scored six runs. Perkins into the motion. He offers. Swung on, fouled away. Off our microphone.
1: Wake me up.
2: I'm over here just watching that Mariners dugout. I can't look away. Luis Castillo still walking back and forth.
0: Here's the 0-1. Upstairs. Yeah, this place is really unique in that, you know, most places the clubhouse is, you just walk back to the clubhouse from the dugout. Here, the Mariners clubhouse is in left field, so like there's nowhere training. To go. Yeah. Castillo's still in the dugout. Here comes the 1-1. That's a strike. Now, he showed frustration being taken out. Dan Wilson talked to him for an inning. Pete Woodworth talking to him as well. He pitched really well tonight. One ball, two strikes. Perkins, his pitch. Bounced in. Two balls, two strikes on Cole Emerson.
2: Yeah, another thing with, look, Luis Castillo, right? Just back on that, as I'm watching him right now, I can't look away, but you still got something left in the tank too, right? You go four innings, you're not used to, you still have energy. Usually when you go like deep in a game or you've given up a few runs, you're cooked, even if you're frustrated.
0: The 2-2. Swung on, bounding ball, third base side, scooped up. Geloff has to hurry his throw, fires to first. It is in time. Cole Emerson thought he was safe. Let's see if the Mariners want to look at this one or not.
2: They will.
0: They're going to. That was a quick decision. Emerson was flying down the line. We'll see if he earned himself a
2: base hit. Close.
0: That is close. I don't know. I feel like this one could go either way.
2: Hey, we're getting another couple looks out of Nick Kurtz. That ball was high over his head.
0: What do you think?
2: I think he's out. I mean, we're just watching as the ball gets to the back of the... Oh, actually, no, maybe not. Not with that angle, because the ball has to get to the back of the glove.
0: You know, it doesn't have to get to the back. It just has to make contact.
2: Well, there you go. Okay.
0: As long as it's not... It gets a little complicated. As long as it's not, like, swirling around or...
2: Gotcha.
0: You know what I mean? Like,
2: yeah.
0: As long as it's first contact with possession, I guess is how I would put it.
2: Oh, Emerson showing off those wheels. He touched the bag and he gave the safe signal.
0: Yeah, he did.
2: Himself looked to the boards of the dugout, trying to push Dan Wilson to put the headphones on.
0: Well, here we go.
3: After review, if the call in the field stands, the runner is out. Seattle will lose this round.
2: Wow, Gary, a lot of boos.
0: There's a lot of Mariners here.
2: A lot of booze after that.
0: And they've had a good time.
2: Yeah. Been entertained.
0: Now you can see it, like, the right side of the ballpark here, it's nearly all Mariner fans. You can see the jerseys and the hats, everything else. And the noise. Here's JP. He homered last time. 1-for-3. Dead center field. Here comes the pitch. Swung on a miss. It does look like the flags have died down a little.

0: in a right center.
1: They were.
0: Maybe not as gusting as much.
1: Before this inning, I was looking at, oh, man, that wind's really dropped off, but they're picking up a little bit right now.
0: The 0-1 swung on, fouled off. That's what the trick here, I'm told, about the wind is it can come and go, and it can blow out to all different parts of the ballpark within the same game. There's no consistency, which is helpful.
1: Oh, yeah.
0: No balls, two strikes on JP. Perkins into the wind. Here's his pitch. Swung on and missed. So Perkins has gone six up, six down. Gets his third strikeout. And that's it for the Mariners in the sixth. We'll move to the bottom of the inning. Mariners with the lead 7-0 on the NC Machinery Mariners Radio Network.
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0: Shea Legeliers will lead off the bottom of the sixth for the A's. 7-0 Mariners with the lead. That's your Mechanics Bank score. Legeliers has punched out. He's also popped up. Bryce Miller on. Kept the A's scoreless in the fifth. Here's the pitch. At the knees, that's a strike. The sun has disappeared now completely. It was shining brightly off the Golden Bridge that connects Sacramento and West Sacramento. Just beyond the wall in right field. Miller into the motion. Here's the pitch. Swung on a miss. Yeah, I learned today. I always thought West Sacramento was essentially like the equivalent of West Seattle to Seattle. Like it's all just Seattle, but we call it West Seattle. West Sacramento is actually its own city.
1: You're kidding.
0: It's in a different county altogether than Sacramento. They just, once you cross the river flows right beyond the walls. Here's the pitch that swung out, fouled away. We could see it from here if it weren't for the trees beyond the wall, the right field wall. So once you cross the river, you cross from Sacramento to West Sacramento.
1: Wow.
0: You walked across counties today. Congratulations.
1: I did. Touche, Sacramento. So you and Goldie can now start taking it seriously.
0: Yes. Here comes the 0-2. Down low. One ball, two strikes. Yeah, so I learned something today, which is great.
1: Me too.
0: Yeah. Sacramento, the city of trees.
1: So it's Sacramento, not East Sacramento.
0: It's Sacramento, just Sacramento,
1: West Sacramento.
0: That's right.
1: Okay, good to know.
0: Yeah. No, you can stop talking about East Sacramento. Here's the 1-2. And he held a swing, so two balls, two strikes.
1: Well, I was about to drop a can zone, hit that ball all the way to East Sacramento, but I wasn't going to go that far.
0: No, technically it almost went to Sacramento.
1: There you go.
0: Just into the river. The 2-2. Swung on, popped up. Mile high, behind the bag at third. Emerson ranging over, went pushing it a little. He's in foul ground, he makes the catch. And Shade Langoliers is 0 for 3.
1: Bryce Miller, we talked about him being fastball heavy that last time out. Now all of a sudden he's the kitchen sink version of Bryce Miller. He's thrown Slider.

0: cutters, splits, fastballs. Throwing it all.
1: He's at 20 pitches. I don't think there's any doubt. The Mariners love him to just finish this one off. 7-0 lead for the Mariners. Castillo gave the M's 4.
0: Neither with those members down in that bullpen, too. Kick your feet. Kick back.
1: Here's the pitch to Rooker. That's a strike. In all seriousness, if he did that, the Mariners have an off day coming up after the series. So the next 2 days, the Mariners could get really aggressive with their bullpen. No balls, a strike. Miller into the wide. Here's the pitch. Swung on a miss. Gabe Spire is here as well. He's not active, but there's a chance he could be active for tomorrow. And you think about situations like when Kurtz comes up late, Spire back, Ferrer as well. You can get pretty aggressive with things.
0: We're getting Brash back and Gabe Spire. Matt's looked good so far.
1: The 0-2. Down low. No, you're right about that. Game changer.
0: Yeah, it really is. I mean, look, he stumbled a little bit in KC, but stuff-wise, looks like he's 100% healthy. The fact they brought him back as quick as they did is a great sign as well. Same as Gabe Spire, especially after a shoulder issue.
1: One ball, two strikes on Rooker. One out, sixth inning. Mariners up by 7. Bryce into the motion. He deals. Misses, low and away. Try to curveball. Miller last time out against the White Sox. 5 2/3, just one hit. No runs allowed. He struck out 7 on 72 pitches. Wines delivers. Swung on and missed. Beauty of a slider. Rooker swings through. Second strikeout for Bryce Miller. Mariners have fanned 8.
0: Just good finish on those pitches. What I mean by that is when your arm is 100% healthy, especially for Bryce Miller, you can have that good acceleration through release. Obviously, it works on the fastball when you see that velocity jump, but especially on some of these secondary pitches. Just get that late life to some of these pitches, that bite back, and it's good to see Bryce Miller with that.
1: Here's Soderstrom, the offer to him. That's a strike. 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The 0-1. Just below the knees.
0: Look, the splitter. Mariners have shut down this lineup. I mean, we talked about Cortez, Kurtz, and Langoliers. If you get Brent Rooker back to, I mean, he was an all-star the last couple of years. Yeah. He was 10th in MVP votes. Mm-hmm. Then you got Soderstrom. We know what he can do. Man, this is going to be a really good lineup if all those guys get cooking.
1: The 1-1 swung on, fouled away. Yeah, this lineup's legit. Yeah, the question about the A's, big picture, moving forward this season is, can they pitch enough? Mm-hmm.
0: Yeah, and again, going back to that bullpen, look, it's a situation where if are you going to compete, are you going to go for it? Do you add those pieces in the bullpen? But instead, it's made up of some young arms and...
1: The 1-2, half cut, did he go? Did not. Soderstrom held a swing. Most of the Mariners were leaving the field. Julio was starting to jog off. He was jogging to the dugout.
0: Man, it looked like he went around, just judging off that replay I just saw in front of me.
1: 2 balls, 2 strikes. Here's the pitch. Half cut again. Same pitch, same result, did not go. Did not offer it a splitter.
0: Wow.
1: 3-2 now. So close. 2 pitches in a row. Wow. Okay. 3 balls, 2 strikes. 2 outs. Mariners up by 7. Base is empty. Here's the pitch. Swung on, softly hit right side. Cole Young ranging way over. Has it. Throws on the move to first base and plenty of time to get the out, and Miller goes 1-2-3 in the sixth. He's retired 5 in a row. That's it for the A's. We move to the seventh. All Mariners 7-0 on the NC.
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3: 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It's going to go. How far? Goodbye, Randy Arozarena.
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4: It's been a fun one tonight here from West Sacramento. Mariners leading the A's 7-0. 7 runs, 9 hits for the Mariners. No runs, 3 hits for the A's. Mariners have gone yard 3 times. Rayleigh, Canzone, J.P. Crawford. Here's Julio. He'll start things in the 7th. Perkins still on. He's gone 6 up, 6 down against the Mariners the last 2 innings. He's into the wind. Here's the pitch to Julio. Swung on sky, short center field. Bolte, I think he lost it. He races in now. He finally gets there and makes the catch as McNeil was racing out. They nearly collide, but he made the catch eventually. One away.
5: Yeah, Perkins held his breath too as that ball went up in the air. But you know, we talked about these bullpens and some of the heavy lifting they had to do the last couple games leading into this one. But Perkins is saving his own bullpen for these next couple of games.
4: Here's Naylor. They were ready to go, but McNeil was still out in center field. They had to wait for him to get back to his position at second base. So one out. He's retired 7 in a row. Mariners got a good start from Luis Castillo. He's our working hard player of the game, brought to you by Danner and Whistle Workwear. Here's the pitch to Josh. Misses low. For the ones working hard every day, Danner available at Whistle Workwear. Castillo, 4 innings, 2 hits, no runs, 2 walks, 6 strikeouts. Miller has gone 2 scoreless on just 1 hit. The 1-0. Swung on, softly hit right side, scooped up by Kurz, now drops it. Naylor's going to be safe at first base. He's kind of had the magic touch. You think back to that third inning where it looked like they were going to get the double play. They didn't.
5: Yeah,
4: that was Naylor huge. Was safe at first, and that kind of opened the floodgates right. For the Mariners. That's an error on Kurz. Here's Randy. He had a double in the third, drove in a run. He's 2 for 3. An excellent season for Arozarena. Here's the offer. Swung on a slash foul into the seats. Randy's batting average creeping up near 300 again. Just a touch below is on base at about 390. The offer to him. Swung on a miss. 97 on the fastball. Naylor, first base, 1 out, 7th inning. You're with us inside the Western Washington Toyota radio booth. The 0-2. Swung on, popped up out of play. Perkins, next pitch will be 30. No one throwing in the A's pen either. Looks like it's his game. Mariners bullpen quiet. The 0-2. Strike 3 called, and Randy is challenged. Change up over the corner. And it is, a strike. It's pretty firmly in the zone. 4th strikeout for Perkins. He's pitched really well in relief.
5: Yeah, it really has. You talked about that bloated ERA. I mean, look, he looked good when the Athletics were in Seattle, too. He's got that little short arm path, good sink on that fastball and sharp breaking stuff. Saving that bullpen, just 30 pitches here as he's carving through the 7th.
4: Pitch to Luke Rayleigh, swung on, smoked into right field. It's a base hit. Naylor stops at second base, so Luke Rayleigh, his 2nd hit of the ball game. Mariners at 1st and 2nd with 2 outs, and that brings up Cole Young.
5: Gary, that was a changeup too. That was a pitch he really, even when he was crushing the ball, mashing a lot of fastballs, but really struggling with that changeup. He had that base hit to left field

0: last game against the Royals. And then he hit another changeup into right field. All of a sudden now, that was another one. So he's starting to catch on a little bit. It wasn't the best changeup, but able to get to it nonetheless.
1: Here's Cole Young. He doubled and scored in the third. The offer to him. Swung on a slash foul, third base side into the seats. It's really cooling down here. Temperatures near 80 for most of the day. It's about 60 right now. It'll be cloudy into the 70s the next couple of days here in West Sacramento. The pitch. It's low. And that's going to be challenged by the catcher. So Langoliers putting the A's final challenge on the line. He's correct. He's pretty firmly in the zone as well. So 0-2 on Cole Young. Runners at first and second. Mariners up by 7. We're in the 7th inning. Perkins from the chest, he's ready. Delivers. Launches all the way in low. 6:40 first pitch tomorrow. Emerson Hancock gets the ball. Luis Severino on the other side for the A's. And then a noon start on Wednesday. It'll be Logan Gilbert against Jeffrey Springs, the lefty. The 1-2. Popped up, out of play, behind home plate. Certainly been a good start to this series for the Mariners with 7 on the board already. Naylor at second, Rayleigh at first, the pitch. Bounced in, smothered by Langoliers, runners have to hold. Seven nothing Mariners, your Mechanics Bank score.

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1: The 2-2.
0: Down low. It's a nice at bat by Cole Young, who has seen a lot of pitches tonight.
2: Yeah.
0: He had a marathon at bat earlier in the night. So we pitch number 7. Dom Canzone on deck, who homered in the third. 3 balls, 2 strikes. 2 outs. Runners will take off. There they go. Here's the pitch. Swung on and missed. Cole Young strikes out. The Mariners kept off the board in the 7th. We go to the bottom of the inning. Mariners with the lead, 7-0. Your Mechanics Bank score on the Mariners Radio Network.
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0: One one tonight. Mariners on top of the A's, 7-0 as we head to the 7th inning. Bryce Miller.

0: has taken over. He's pitched two clean innings, scoreless innings against the A's. We talked about a lot of Mariners fans here, Hyphen.
1: Yeah.
0: I was walking around the concourse earlier, and I've seen a lot of Mariners gear. The thing I did not expect to see, I saw a Luke Ridenour Seattle Supersonics jersey.
2: I think I've spotted
0: amazing.
2: That. Yeah. Well, hang on a sec. I'm trying to figure this out. Is it because it's like Memorial Day weekend? There's an extra day.
0: Yeah.
2: Tickets here are probably really affordable. Flight in
0: easy
2: California.
0: Flight. Yeah, you can catch an Alaska flight down here easily. Quick flight.
2: Are they?
0: I mean, I will say, Mariner fans have traveled really well everywhere we've gone this year, but this one is so easy to get to. And plus, you can see all the sights of West Sacramento and Sacramento while you're here.
2: Across the bridge, like I did this afternoon.
0: You can look at the sea lions on the docks.
2: You went for a run, right?
0: Yeah,
2: there?
0: Right down the river. It was very nice.
2: On your 20-mile run, daily run?
0: Yeah. Something like that. There were a lot of people enjoying the river Memorial Day today.
2: Yeah, I mean, like I said, I've been here a bunch. I think the hotel was, like, close to the ballpark. I've never actually been to, like, Old Town, Sacramento.
0: Oh, yeah.
2: I've never even been across
0: very
2: the bridge.
0: Pleasant. Yeah.
2: So, you know, it's all happening.
0: Henry Bolte will lead off the seventh inning for the A's. He just came up from Las Vegas. Second-round pick out of Palo Alto High School in 2022. He's 0-for-2 in the game so far. Bryce goes into the wind. Here comes the pitch. Swung on a miss. Bolte earlier this year, actually earlier this month, playing for Las Vegas, he had 12 straight hits.
2: Mm. Wow.
0: Over three games.
2: That'll get you up here.
0: Yeah. Yeah, it will. Tied a PCL record. And the PCL has been going on forever. Here's the 0-1. Swung on, fouled off. That's into the seats, first base side. Oh, I see the guy in the Luke Ridenour jersey. He's
2: in the front, right?
0: Yeah, he's taking a picture with Stomper, who's the
2: elephant.
0: The elephant, the A's mascot. Hey, I want a copy of that picture with Stomper and Luke Ridenour. Yes.
2: Get down there, go for it.
0: Here's the 0-2. That's down low. All we need is a Nick Collins Sonics jersey now, and we're all set.
2: And Bolte, 2022 draft out of high school, more of a local kid.
0: Miller into the wind. Here's the 1-2. Way outside. Two balls, two strikes. Bottom of the seventh. 7-0 Mariners, your Mechanics Bank score.
2: It's weird to see Bryce Miller in the seventh inning, and you look at the pitch count, 35. You're like, hold on a minute.
0: Whoa! If you weren't aware of what was going on, here's the 2-2. Swung on, hard hit, third base side. Picked up by Emerson. Sets his feet, whips it to first in time. Nice play as he's retired 6 in a row. If you just join the game without knowing what's happening, you would think, hey.
2: But what?
0: First pitch swinging every time. Now Castillo pitched 4 scoreless innings first.
2: I always pull up old games, especially on the road, but I've got time on my hands. And I was watching the outing Cliff Lee had against, I'm trying to think who was it against, but I was watching the highlights of it. He threw San Francisco. He was pitching for the Phillies through 10 innings.
0: Here's the pitch. That's a strike.
2: It was nothing the entire game. He was just cruising. I remember watching the pitch, because I remember it back in the day. And I remember watching the pitch count, and he's just like nothing, just cruising through this game and just easily going 10.
0: Here comes the offer. Swung on, soft ground ball, hops off the mound, picked up by JP, behind the bag at second, plenty of time, fires to first to get the out. Miller's retired 7 in a row. So, I just want to get this straight. You were just randomly watching a Cliff Lee start recently?
2: Okay, I'll give you a quick backstory. There's a page I follow on social media that has all these old baseball highlights. Old baseball highlights.
0: Okay.
2: If I see something, I'm like, oh, and then you can go on YouTube, usually, and they have the game, or you can go somewhere and find it. So you can see all the highlights. So I was like, oh man, I gotta watch this. They have like this day in baseball history or whatever, and Cliff Lee went 10 innings. I was like, what?
0: Here's the pitch. That's outside. So I just brought up the box score on this.
2: Okay, sweet. Here we go.
0: This is great. He was pitching for the Phillies in San Francisco.

0: Matt Cain for the Giants went nine innings, allowed two hits and no runs.
1: Wow.
0: What a duel.
2: Yeah, wow. But see, when Cliff was here with the Mariners, he was that guy who barely broke a sweat half the time. It's like, man, he's just carving through these innings.
0: Miller into the motion, the 2-1. Swung on, foul back to the screen. Two balls, two strikes.
2: I'm sure you do this too, but sometimes there's a random name that pops in my head. I'm like, oh, what happened to that guy? Like Josh Johnson with the Marlins. Remember Josh Johnson?
0: Yeah.
2: Big 6 foot six. I was like, what happened to that guy? And he just, a lot of injuries and whatnot, but yeah, sometimes I just get down rabbit holes on different guys.
0: But 2-2. Swung on, ground ball, third baseline, and it is foul. It's played by Emerson, but foul ball. Goes for naught. The Millers are just 43 pitches. He has plenty of room to finish this off. We're in the seventh inning. It's 7-0.
2: Especially, too, look, again, start number three, or not start, outing number three since the oblique injury, and he's looked really good. Again, we talked so much about the stuff has been, even back on back to spring training, the velocity's been good, looks 100% healthy. It's one of these ones you'd like him, when you get to start three, start four, to push through some thresholds, especially with that pitch count.
0: The 2-2. Just a touch low. No chase on the splitter. Three balls, two strikes on Geloff, who's fanned twice so far. Castillo and Miller have combined for 8 strikeouts. Miller winds the 3-2. Swung on, hard hit right side through for a base hit. And 7 in a row put down by Miller. That brings up Hernandez, the shortstop.
2: I'll tell you what, the fastball hasn't been as effective. Even the one, that pitch was not up. That was kind of middle away, down the way, excuse me. But even the heater up, these athletics are able to get to that pitch. Ross selecting to go to more of the secondary pitches. Still, the velocity's good. Plenty of 98s.
0: 7-0 Mariners, your Mechanics Bank score. Bottom of the seventh, runner at first base. Hernandez is 2-for-2. Here's the pitch to him. That's up and in. Well, the Mariners play the A's. This will be an interesting 3 days. The Astros will be playing the Rangers as we take a look at the Northwest Chevy Equinox scoreboard. The Astros actually no-hit the Rangers tonight. A combined no-hitter, a 9-0 blowout over Texas. Sam Haggerty was pitched the final inning for Texas. Here's the 1-0. That's a strike. Imai started the game for the Astros. 6 scoreless, no hit innings. So that'd be an interesting series to watch as well. Those all teams of the West just bunched together. Here's the 1-1. Misses low. 2 balls, 1 strike. Mariners came into today 2.5 back of the A's at the top. Here's the 2-1. Swung on, slap back to the screen. That's foul. Texas now 3 games back of the A's, and the Astros just 4 games back of the A's. All of a sudden, the Astros, they swept aside the Cubs over the weekend. They've won 4 in a row. This will be pitch number 50 for Miller. Here's the 2-2. Inside, 3 balls, 2 strikes. Cortez on deck, top of the order. Three balls, two strikes. Geloff takes off the pitch, swung on, softly hit third base, picked up off the shoot tops by Emerson, whips it to first, close, but in time. And that's it for the A's in the seventh. Mariners have blanked them so far. We go to the eighth. Mariners on top, 7-0 on the NC machine.
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4: Mariners on top, 7-0 over the A's. Tom Canzone is going to start things for the Mariners in the eighth. A 6-run third inning, the difference. Canzone homered in that inning, 2-run home run. Raleigh, a 2-run home run as well. And the pitching has been dynamite tonight. Castillo, 4 scoreless on 2 hits. Miller, 3 scoreless on 2 hits. They've combined for 8 strikeouts. Here's the pitch. And that's a strike over the corner. And given the nature of the A's offense and this ballpark, that's a really strong night on the mound so far.
5: I was about to say, you got a top 5 offense with these athletics plus the wind just...
4: The 0-1 is outside. 1-1.
5: We saw that be a factor for these Mariners. I'm not saying there's any cheapies, by the way, Gary, that they got over, but really the only ball that was a factor was the Carlos Cortez fly ball to center field that Julio was able to track down, but it was a huge zero.
4: The 1-1 is a strike. You know, Miller, if he does finish this, he will have pitched 5 innings out of the bullpen. It made me curious about the longest relief outings in Mariners history. I knew 5 innings wouldn't be the longest, but it's longer than we normally see out of the bullpen. Here's the 1-2. Swung on, fouled away. The longest, I feel like, doesn't count. I'll tell you why.
5: Hang on, we're talking because this doesn't count if it's the longest because the piggyback
4: situation. No, I'm saying the longest in Mariners history. The longest relief outing in Mariners history was 8 innings. Here's the pitch. Outside. It happened in 2019, not that long ago.
5: Okay.
4: Wade LeBlanc. But it was really
5: an
4: opener.
5: Yes. That was the heavy opener days, wasn't it?
4: It was an opener. So he just finished it. He went 8 innings out of the bullpen, technically. Here's the pitch. Swung on a missed. Canzone goes down on strikes. He went 8 innings against the Astros. 3 hits, 1 run.
5: He went through a stage there where I was like, is he ever going to get a start again? Because he's dealing. But he was like, just, you know, he was taking on that, the quote unquote bulk guy when the opening was such a trendy thing. But I was like, man, get this dude a start. He's dominating. Wade LeBlanc, lefty.
4: Unfortunately, the Mariners lost the game 4-2.
5: Oh, no.
4: Here's the pitch. Swung on, softly hit. First base side by Pareda, and it's picked up by Perkins, who applies the tag, and there's quickly 2 away. Now, I think the real longest is 7 2/3. There's a couple guys who did it. My favorite, though, is Brian Clark. In a game in 1982, in July of 1982, the Mariners playing the Yankees. Gaylord Perry started in that one. Gave up 5 runs in 2/3 of an inning. So Clark came on and pitched 7 2/3 out of the bullpen. The Mariners lost in extra innings. Cole Emerson batting. 0-2 with a walk, a run scored. The pitch is just below the knees.
5: Gary, I've sucked up a few innings back in the day as the mop-up dude when I first got to the show. Yeah, I remember, I think I went like four innings or something, 2007. Felt like a marathon, but I remember someone got blown out early in there while I was.
4: The 1-0 swung on, drilled, right field towards the line. Cortez racing over, he's in the corner, he's on the track, he makes the catch. And the Mariners go 1-2-3. Perkins has done a great job out of the bullpen for the A's. We'll go to the bottom of the eighth, Mariners on top, it's 7-0. Mariners with the lead. Your Mechanics Bank score on the Mariners Radio Network.
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5: Against Minnesota, there we go. Good one tonight. Mariners leading the A's 7-0. We go to the bottom of the eighth inning. Miller's still on. 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Victor Robles has taken over in center field. Give Julio some time off his feet. Here's the pitch. It's a strike. Cortez the batter. Top of the order for the A's. Cortez, Kurtz, Langoliers. Miller goes into the motion. Here comes his pitch. At the knees, that's a strike. 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Here comes the offer from Miller. Swung out, bounding ball, right side, Naylor way over to his right. He has it, spins around, fires the first. Miller covering, tiptoes on the bag. He steps on first, that's the out. That was not an easy play.
6: No, it's not, especially when you're going full tilt down the towards the bag, and Josh Naylor kind of threw it behind him. So you got to find the beast with your feet, catch the ball, Bryce Miller. He threw 72 pitches the last time out against the White Sox, 5 2/3. So he's in good shape right now. Threw 81 pitches on his debut.
5: Brings up Kurtz. Who extended his on-base streak, 48 games. He walked in the third, the pitch to him. And it's a ball, did not go.
6: Bryce Miller throwing his hands up in the air. How many of those has he had, those check swings?
5: I know, a ton. It's been all night since he had it.
6: Yeah.
5: One ball, no strikes. Miller, into the wind, here's the offer. Swung on a miss. Oh, that was a full swing on a splitter. No doubt about that. Yeah. 1-1. Miller closing in on 60 pitches. As you point out, he's got plenty of room to finish this off. Miller kicks, deals. It's above the belt. And you look at what the Mariners have done to the top of the order. Kurtz and Langoliers still, Kurtz batting here, Langoliers still coming up, but Cortez 0-for-3 with a walk. Miller into the motion, he deals. Just misses high. Kurtz so far 0-for-2 with a walk, and Langoliers 0-for-3. We'll see what happens next to a bats, but there's not many times this season that top three, given their numbers,
7: right,
5: have gone hitless in a ball game. It's been remarkable what Castillo and Miller have done. The 3-1, swung on and missed. Full count.
6: I think Kurtz started to walk off just then. You see that? He started to walk towards the dugout. I don't think he realized it was 3-1. That's a little hanging slider right there, but Kurtz going chasing.
5: Kurtz, a remarkable start to his career. Was Rookie of the Year last year. This is 170th game in the big leagues so far between last year and this year. Here's the 3-2. Strike three called, freezing. The splitter right over the corner. Bryce Miller, another punch out. His third strikeout. There's two away here in the eighth.
6: Tell you what, that split. Look, we've talked about the plus velocity since he's come back from the oblique injury. The good finish on his pitches. But that split, especially the lefties, has been devastating. Really good against the White Sox at 5 2/3. Especially as the game went on. Here

0: deep too. 60 pitches in, and that split still has a really late life to it.
1: Here's Langoliers. The offer is away. I mentioned Kurtz. So he's played 170 games now in his career. Just starting his career, batting 290 with a 404 on base, 44 home runs and 37 doubles.
2: Wow.
1: I mean, 170 games, that's just over a full season. The 1-0. Swung on. That's bashed. Center field. Robles. He's back. It's deep. It is. Gone onto the berm. Shea Langoliers. First run for the A's. That's now 7-1, Mariners. So no shutout today between Castillo and Bryce Miller.
0: Shea Langoliers, man, he has been one of the toughest outs, one of the best hitters since the All-Star break of last year. Had that really big second half doing this, where he's going straightaway center field. Tons of power.
1: That brings up Rooker. This makes the A's so dangerous. The pitch. Just off the plate. Langoliers. Now with over 100 home runs in his career. Already fifth all-time for A's catchers. The 1-0. That's off the plate. He's hit now 73 home runs in the last 3 years combined. That's top 10 in baseball.
2: Wow.
1: Cal is fourth. Cal's over 100 in that stretch. But Langoliers, you know, Cal gets all the attention for power from the catching position for obvious reasons. The 2-0 that swung on a miss. But Langoliers has put up some really big numbers the last couple years.
0: Big time.
1: He had 31 homers last year. Second for all catchers. He just needed double that to catch Cal. The 2-1. Swung on, lifted, right field playable. Rayleigh marching over. Plenty of space. He's under it, makes the catch. And that's it for the A's in the eighth. They do get a solo home run, so they're on the board, but the Mariners still lead 7-1 as we go to the ninth.
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0: J.P. Crawford going to bat for the Mariners to lead off the ninth inning. Mariners on top, 7-1 over the A's. J.P. homered in the fourth inning. The pitch to him. That's up and away. Perkins is still on.
1: Wow.
0: He came on in relief, and he's still going. They didn't have a piggyback day plan, did they? He's got four innings now. Just one hit, no runs allowed.
2: Like, earn yourself a start with this.
0: Here's his 1-0.
2: He's looking really good.
0: That's a strike. Well, fortunate for the Mariners, he certainly knocked himself out of the rest of this series. This will be pitch number 50.
2: By the way, his ERA's dipped from, I think it was, what, 5.5? It's down in the low fours.
0: That can happen with relievers. That's right. Stack up a few scoreless innings. Here's the 1-1. That's upstairs. That definitely works both ways. You get a 5 spot against you, and you're working on that for the next 2 months.
2: Yeah, I'm not going to lie. The places that had, like, the live update to ERAs, you give up a 3 spot, you keep looking up there, waiting for it to adjust. You're like, no.
0: 2-1, swung on a miss. 2 balls, 2 strikes.
2: I remember pitching against the White Sox, and like my ERA was a respectable, like high threes, and then whack, a couple of hits here or there, and I was looking up and like, I hadn't adjusted yet. I was just clinging to like a high three, and then it just switched to like a 4.5. Oh, like, oh, there it goes.
0: A's finally have action in their pen. The 2-2. Swung on a miss. Down goes JP. Let's pause for station identification on the NC Machinery Mariners Radio.
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0: Here's Robles. He'll get his first plate appearance, batting for Julio. Took over defensively. The pitch is a strike at the knees. Kind of a weird game when you look at the box score. Both starters went 4 innings. Both relievers have gone 4 innings. One planned, one not planned. Here's the pitch. Off the plate. 1 ball, 1 strike.
2: Yeah, I mean, he's pushing into Perkins to his 5th inning. And 54 pitches.
1: Wow.
0: He's into the motion, the 1-1. Fouled off behind home plate. Ball, 2 strikes. Top of the ninth, 7-1 Mariners. 6 runs in the third inning, the difference. Mariners have hit 3 home runs in the game. Here's the 1-2. And he takes it low. Changeup that just misses. 2-2.
2: You look back too when he came in, he had a 1-2-3 inning, 1-2-3 sixth, and then the seventh, Kurtz had made that error. He would have had another 1-2-3 seventh.
0: You're right. The 2-2 swung on. 2-hopper right to shortstop. Hernandez has it. Fires to first to get the out. Hey, the first Mariners fireworks night of the season is this Friday. You don't want to miss it. The 90s epic show coming up. The Mariners take on the Diamondbacks, presented by T-Mobile and Warm 106.9. Just go to mariners.com/fireworks to get your tickets and see the complete fireworks lineup.
2: 90s, that was my decade. Growing up in the 90s, I'll be there for that. I'll have to get the family out for that.
0: Here's Naylor, the pitch. Swung on, smoked. Left side through for a base hit. He beats the shift. Naylor is aboard. His 2nd hit of the night. What are you going to wear? Something 90s?
2: Maybe, yeah. Pretty much anything I wear these days. I think I was trapped in the 90s.
0: That brings up Randy.
2: Hey, all the kids are wearing 90s like style
0: jeans.
2: All
0: back.
2: It's all back.
0: Yeah.
2: Of course it is. Best
0: Congrats.
2: Decade ever. That's why.
0: Oh. Mariner fans have stuck around. They're chanting Randy. Here's the pitch. Ooh, up and in. He has to twist out of the way. Helmet high. This will be pitch number 60 for Perkins out of the pen. Randy, an RBI double in the third, is also singled, so he's 2-for-4. Everybody in the mix for the Mariners in this one. Here's the 1-0.

0: That's high. The only Mariners starter without a hit is Cole Emerson. He had four yesterday, so you know. He did reach base and score a run, though. He started that third. The pitch. Swung on, fouled away.
1: Nearly had that hit. Wasn't overturned. Looked like it could have been safe. Legging out an infield single, but all stood.
0: Raleigh, Arozarena, and Naylor all with multi-hits. The 2-1. And this is low. Three balls, one strike on Arozarena. The pitch. Swung on, cranked. Left center field. Has he done it? Yes, he has. Home run, Randy Arozarena. Two-run blast of the Mariners in command. It's 9-1. Home run derby for the Mariners. Their fourth of the night.
1: Gary, he has been so good this year for the Mariners. I'm telling you, anything that's going to spin in the middle or down in the strike zone, he is absolutely destroying. And you got a ball at the head, that first pitch of the at-bat, stayed in the at-bat, and just leaned into that little hanging slider right there. And Perkins was nearly perfect up until that swing.
0: Hayes going to the bullpen. Two more for the Mariners. 9-1. Mariners with the lead. We'll come back with more right after this.
2: All right, I've trained for this. I'm ready to face endless negotiations. Wait, what's that?
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0: All Mariners 9-1. Randy Arozarena, a two-run home run. Joel Cunnell will take over on the mound as Luke Raley will stand in. The pitch to him. That's down low. He's been their part-time closer this year. Good year. An ERA a touch over two. He has four saves. Given his role and how he's pitched, seems odd that he's pitching here in a 9-1 game. Trying to get the final out. Here's the pitch to Raley. Swung on a miss. One ball, one strike.
1: Yeah, he was tough back in Seattle last time we saw him. Everything moving. Since there are a whole lot of fastballs, a lot of sliders, cutters.
0: Here's the pitch. Swung on, shot foul at home plate. Raley is homered in this game. Two-run home run. It's a feel-good night for the Mariners, no doubt.
1: Yeah,
0: four home runs in the game, nine runs on the board. I guess the team on top in the division as well in a big three-game series. Great start to the series for the Mariners. The 1-2. Swung on a miss. Raley goes down on strikes, but the Mariners get two more. They strike again as Bryce Miller back on the mound to try and finish this off. We go to the bottom of the ninth. Last chance for the A's.

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0: Bottom of the ninth, 9-1. Mariners with the lead over the A's. Bryce Miller is on to try and close this down. Soderstrom will lead things off. Here comes the offer on the way. And that's a strike. Castillo got the start, 4 innings, two hits, no runs, 2 walks, 6 strikeouts. Miller, 4 innings, 3 hits, 1 run, a solo homer, no walks, 3 strikeouts.
7: And this is exactly how you draw this up. Perfect scenario, yeah. Big lead.
0: The 0-1. Swung on line drive, it's a hit down the left field line, going to the corner. Soderstrom around first base, he's into second, a leadoff double.
7: Gary, as soon as I say that, all of a sudden, leadoff double. Soderstrom.
0: You think about the last time the Mariners were in the situation with the piggyback. They had one run, and they had a 1-0 lead. It's just, it makes the decision points a little easier when
7: 100%.
0: When they've been up mostly all day, 6-7 runs, and now up 9-1.
7: Yeah, and I mean, look, Castillo was really good. You don't want to take him out. We saw Dan Wilson consoling him for a good half inning down there. He was frustrated.
0: Here's Bolte, the pitch. Swung on, popped up out of play.
7: But you have him go 4 innings. Now you kind of ride it up. Then you have Bryce Miller, who was really efficient. Anything could have happened in like inning 6, inning 7, where the pitch count gets eaten up. But here he is. I know we've still got the ninth inning to get through, but you'd love him to have a clean inning right here.
0: So we pitch number 70 for Bryce. He deals. Swung on, popped up. That's going to get onto the berm, foul territory down the first base side.
7: And one last thing with that too, one more thought with Bryce Miller. I said this a couple of innings ago, you would like to see him have to push through some of these spots, right? So he's coming back from injury, he was really good at the end of last year. You want him to be a fixture in the rotation, signed a 2-year deal. You know what? Push him through some of these thresholds right now to get into that pitch count a little bit.
0: Here comes the 0-2. Upstairs. 96 on the fastball. Hasn't thrown the four-seam as much. In fact, the slider is the pitch he's thrown mostly. Yeah. Seen the split as well. The 1-2. Swung on, fouled away. Tried the split there.
7: Yeah. Splits to righties and lefties. I think, too, he kind of shied away from that fastball. And again, I'm always a big advocate for him to be hitters at the top of the zone. But a lot of contact, especially up. One of those secondary weapons, the slider and the split.
0: The 1-2. Popped up again. That's into the seats on the first base side, out of play.
7: Some collisions down there.
0: There's a scramble.

0: may have. Like 10 people just colliding, going for the ball. You know, the kid, you play that game, you throw the football up in the air, and everyone's just battling for it. Here comes the 1-2. Swung on, softly hit, third base side, slow roller, picked up Emerson, no play. Volte's going to be safe. So runners on the corners now, with nobody down. Mariners are up 9-1. Hey, don't miss Julio's 90s jersey night coming up on Saturday. First 15,000 fans will take home this 90s-inspired sleeveless jersey, thanks to KeyBank. 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Secure one of the coolest giveaways of the season. I couldn't be wearing that for sure.
1: 100%. Sleeveless?
0: Yeah, you're all over that.
2: Summer's coming up. Trip to the lake. I might even scribble out the Rodriguez and put Roland Smith on it.
0: Oh, nice. Nice.
2: Super classy.
0: Here's McNeil. The pitch. And it is a ball. The notion did not go, though. Mariners would take a ground ball double play and trade that for a run in a heartbeat. Runners 100%. On the corners. No outs. Here's the pitch. Swung on. Foul. Third base side. That's into the crowd.
2: Yeah, I don't mind this. Look, 76 pitches. You know what? Push him to mid-80s, up towards 90. Yeah, just build that stamina up a little bit as we're outing number three. Give up a run. So be it.
0: So you're okay with the traffic because his pitch count is...
2: Yeah.
0: Yeah. 76 pitches. He is set. The 1-1. Half cut. Did he go? Did not. Another splitter. He's been so close to so many swings and misses. 2-1.
2: Bruce Dreckman down there at third base doing Bryce Miller no favors tonight in these last couple of innings.
0: Bryce ready. He deals. Swung off, fouled away.
2: And just to that point, too, I remember talking to Pete Woodworth about that. When George Kirby came back from that shoulder injury, he said, yeah, one thing that's important, it's so tough, obviously, because you want to play matchups and everything else, but when you can sort of push through, and these pitchers know it, too, you can push through that last 20% of your pitch count. It just helps you as this season gets along to make big pitches when you're deep in that game.
0: The 2-2. Swung on, softly hit the nailer. Wide of first. He applies the tag, now races to the bag. He steps on first. The double play. A run scores, but Mariners will take the DP. Two away now. It's 9-2 Mariners.
2: Yeah, good play right there from Naylor. Just applying the tag. Just scuffling off. That was a tough play, too. Bolte's right in front of him. Had to go to his right.
0: He nearly lost the ball on the tag.
2: Yeah.
0: That was nice.
2: Yeah, plus he's behind the runner pretty much the whole time.
0: There's Geloff. So two in. It's 9-2 Mariners, bottom of the ninth. The pitch. It's high. Just on a slider. 80 pitches for Miller. This worked out great for Miller.
2: It really did. Yeah. I mean, he's probably not happy with the home run and the second run as well, but.
0: The 1-0. That's a strike. A lot of A's fans have left. You can hear the Mariner fans chanting, "Let's go, Mariners." A lot of them standing behind the first base dugout. One ball, one strike. The pitch. Swung out and missed. Good splitter. 1-2. Mariners one strike away from taking the first game of the series against the A's.
2: Geloff swung through a fastball early in this game. Pitch he struggled with at the top of the strike zone. Finish it off. Pitch number 83 and at 98. Top rail. Get that punch out. Finish this game off.
0: Mariner fans on their feet. One ball, two strikes. Bryce Miller ready. Into the motion. The 1-2. Swung on and missed. A splitter that disappeared. He swings through. Geloff goes down, and so do the A's. The Mariners take game one of this.

0: three-game series. 9-2 the final. The Mariners home run derby. They bash four of them, and they take the first game against the A's.
1: Yeah, plenty of offense early. Gave that nice cushion. Luis Castillo could do his thing. I think the third inning was massive for him, getting through that with that zero when he had some traffic. And then Bryce Miller, we talked about him sniffing out, finishing this game off, getting that little game finish, going five strong. A little bit of trouble there at the end, but man, the piggyback situation could not have worked out any better and have some offense. And much better game today for this team coming in from Kansas City, which was a struggle.
0: Yeah, that was a rough series, and the Mariners, a nice bounce back. And we talked about this. This is a big swing series. You know, with the Mariners looking up at the A's in the division, and as we know, it's one full game either way, these. So the Mariners get one game closer, now a game and a half back of the A's in the division after tonight. Big win for the Mariners.
1: Yeah, it really was. And look, Langeliers, I know he went deeper. And one of the big keys here was the top of that lineup, shutting them down. Nick Kurtz, I know he had the base on ball, but that's pretty much it. Carlos Cortez was a non-factor, a couple of big strikeouts with him. Shane Langeliers, nothing really doing. But that was pretty key.
0: An excellent win for the Mariners. They win this one 9-2 as we'll head just in front of the dugout and hand things over to Shannon Dreher. Shannon?
2: All right, guys, I'm down here with Dom Canzone. You were a part of that big third inning. Before the game, Dan Wilson talked about getting back to passing the baton. You guys passed the baton in a big way there. What were you seeing as a group as you handed that off?
3: I think today we just wanted to be a little bit more aggressive and try to get our pitch. I feel like the last few days it's been a little passive and passing up on some good pitches. So today we were able to string it together and get some heaters in the zone and do some damage.
2: Were you looking first pitch in that at-bat?
3: For sure.
2: You had some nice at-bats yesterday, a lot of hard contact, not a lot to pay off for it. What is kind of building for you right now?
3: Yeah, I mean, just sticking with it. I mean, just trying to hit the ball hard up the middle, try to stick with the same approach, just trying to stay relaxed up there, and yeah, it helps.
2: You come in here, and this is the team that's ahead of you. That's not something that's been lost on a bunch of you. What does it mean to have the opportunity you have right now?
3: Yeah, I mean, a lot of baseball to be played ahead of us, and it was just awesome that Louis and Bryce had a great outing today and just take some pressure off of us. So everybody did their job today, and that's the type of team that we can be.
2: What was it like to see that when they have that exchange, when Bryce is on the hill at the end of a game?
3: Yeah, I mean, just the plan was executed perfectly. So anytime a baseball game can go like that, it's rare, but it's awesome to see.
2: We'll take it. Thank you so much, Don.
3: Thank you.
2: That's Dom Canzone. He's correct. I talked to Dan Wilson about that at the beginning of the game. And, you know, best case scenario, well, that rarely happens.
0: Yes.
2: It seemed to happen in the piggyback today.
0: No, you're right about that, Shannon. It went perfectly to plan as the Mariners take the first game of this series 9-2. We have a lot to talk about. We'll come back with more right after this.
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2: Jadarian Price, who was drafted by Seattle at the end of the first round, I don't think he had any career starts at Notre Dame, and I was wondering, have we had a first-round pick without any career starts? Lucas Van Ness, taken 13th overall by the Packers in the 2023 draft, didn't start a game in two seasons at Iowa. Josh Jacobs, three career starts at Alabama. First-round draft picks.
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1: You'll love what you find at Wilson's.
2: We're back here in West Sacramento as the Mariners have taken the first game of this three-game series against the A's. Gary Hill, Ryan Roland-Smith back with you. And Hyphen, there's a lot to really like about the opening game of this series. This was a nice win for the Mariners.
3: It was huge. And again, starting with the pitching, I know there's plenty of offense. We'll get to that in a minute. But just having a situation where you're trying to get Luis Castillo, who is going to be a factor the second half of this season, regardless of how crowded this rotation is, seeing him do what he did, got some swing and miss, was on the attack, and then Bryce Miller, who just has been so impressive since coming off the IL. Velocity's good. He's got that good finish on the pitches. The split is really good. And then up and down the lineup, too, just taking advantage of Aaron Civale. We talked about the matchup and some of the pitches just kind of float middle of the plate. That second time through the lineup, they got to him. They were really aggressive. We heard Dom Canzone talk about how aggressive they were against him. That was good to see some early offense, too, and they could take a bit of a breath offensively after what we saw in Kansas City.
2: Aaron Goldsmith has joined us from the TV side.
4: Hello, mates.
3: What do you want?
2: Yes.
4: You know, Hyphen used to be my partner.
2: Used to be.
3: Yeah, dude, this is where it's at.
4: It's just the chemistry you guys have. That's right. It's unrivaled.
2: Good things happen. This is a great win for the Mariners.
4: I would say that there was a major difference between the two times that the Mariners have tried the piggyback thing.
2: What, nine runs?
4: Nine runs makes a pretty big difference, doesn't it?
2: Yeah, that was helpful.
4: Castillo looked good, right?
2: Yes,
4: good life
2: did.
4: On that
2: he
4: fastball.
2: Yeah. Miller, he had the extra.
4: Yeah, he did. He had a little extra. We saw two Castillo flexes.
2: Yes.
4: That was nice to see once again.
2: Yes.
4: So, it was interesting. Castillo did not appear to be especially thrilled.
2: Yeah.
4: No. Right? I'm sure you guys saw on the telecast. I have not seen a manager sit on a bench in a dugout with a starting pitcher like I saw Dan do today. Now, we're in the perfect ballpark for that to happen. Because any other ballpark, they're going down the tunnel and having that talk. And here, they can't.
2: They can't.
3: But then he was pacing up and down after that. Pete Woodworth had to talk to him. You could see him grabbing him after that as well. I think, look, part of that, and I guess, Luis Castillo will talk about it, because I'm sure other people, you guys had it, on your feed as well. Other people will be questioning Dan Wilson and Luis Castillo. I think part of that, too, is, look, I've been there before where you're pitching well, you get taken out of a game, just personally, just frustrated. You just know there's more in the tank, and it's hard, man. You go four innings when you used to being exhausted at the end of a six or seven inning outing, and you got just so much pent-up energy. Yeah, and I don't think it was anything where he was frustrated with the team, Dan Wilson. Maybe there's a little element of that. I think Dan was just trying to say, look, this is the situation right now. We all love you. We know how good you are. We know how impactful you're going to be this second half of the year. But I think him, when he walks away and wakes up tomorrow morning, he's like, yeah, a lot of that was just personally, he just wants to be the best version of Luis Castillo he can be.
4: Well, I'm sure that Castillo is saying, well, hey, man, he pitched into the sixth last time in a 1-0 game.
3: Yeah.
4: It's a 6-0 game now that the Mariners are winning. Can I get five? Now, if he had gone in the fifth, he would have faced the top of the order for the
2: third time.
4: Now, it's a 6-0 game, but it would be the third time through. And I'm sure for the Mariners, part of it is, let's get him out feeling good in a good
3: 100%.
4: Spot.
3: I was going to say that. And the other part, too, look, Bryce Miller, third outing back from this this build-up, which he's had, this giant build-up. They haven't had to rush him because Emerson Hancock's been so good. You want to make sure he maintains some of that pitch count and pushing that stamina through some of the thresholds late as well. I think it was important for Bryce to make sure you get that good chunk of pitches, and especially too in that ninth inning we're talking about, able to pitch through that little tough in the ninth. I think that was important as well.
2: Yeah. Mariners get the win 9-2 over the A's. Hey, if you're planning something special this summer, you can host your event in a Mariners suite, from family celebrations,

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0: 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A lot of good stuff offensively for the Mariners. Rosarena, a home run. He had 3 hits again. He's rolling. Raleigh, a home run. He had a couple of hits. Canzone hit a home run as well. With runners aboard as well. JP hit a home run. 4 home runs for the Mariners tonight. Castillo, 4 innings of 2-hit ball, no runs allowed. Miller, 5 innings, 5 hits, 2 runs allowed. Mariners win 9-2. They take the first game of this series. We'll come back. We'll look at the matchup tomorrow as the Mariners look for a series win against the A's. We'll do that, and we return right after this.
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1: Mariners win. They beat the A's 9-2 the final. They've taken the first game of the series. Tomorrow, 6:40 first pitch, Emerson Hancock gets the ball against Luis Severino. The Mariners look for a series win. And then Wednesday, 12:05 first pitch, Logan Gilbert. Jeffrey Springs goes in game three of the series. Hyphen, they'll look for the series win coming up tomorrow.
2: Yeah, I mean, honest, Emerson Hancock just went the five innings. Command wasn't great, but was able to battle through. But facing another righty tomorrow, I think, is huge. Because that lineup against righties right now, and we saw that tonight, you know, is really good. So keep that offense going. Jump out on them early. Emerson, have a good outing.
1: That's right. I like it. Good plan. 9-2, Mariners get the win. 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Mariners win 9-2. We have the postgame show with Shannon coming your way right after this.
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8: 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A wicked slider! Munoz lets out a yell!
4: Mariners postgame starts now.
1: It's the Mariners postgame show, 9-2 final. Mariners beat the A's. 12 hits along the way as we roll through the highlights for you before we hand things off to Shannon Dreher. Lots of highlights in this one and a lot of the offensive highlights in the third. That's when things really got going for the Mariners. Luke Raley, a two-run home run in the third to extend the scoring. Savali Sett deals.
9: Swung on, blasted, right field. This is on its way. It is gone! Luke Raley thunders a two-run home run into the Mariners' bullpen. The home run leader for the Mariners strikes again. 4-0 M, a four spot in the third, punctuated by Luke.
1: Yeah, they weren't done either. Dom Canzone, how about a two-run home run? Here's the pitch to Canzone.
10: swung.

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12: Swung on, blasted, right field, this is on its way, it is gone! Luke Raley thunders a two-run home run into the Mariners' bullpen. The home run leader for the Mariners strikes again. 4-0 M, a four-spot in the third, punctuated by Luke.
13: Well, the Bats came out to play tonight here in West Sacramento. Luke Raley, those weren't boos you were hearing. Those were actually Luke's. There was a whole section of this stadium that was Mariners fans. It was great to see them travel, and they were treated to a very nice Mariners 9-2 win. Shannon Dreher coming to you from the Western Washington Toyota broadcast booth tonight, found at Sutter Health Park, where it is now all quiet. Still a little bit of breeze out there, but Good night, important night, I think, for the Mariners as they once again try to get this

0: going in the right direction and do so against what I guess needs to be their biggest division rival right now, because they are atop the division. The Oakland A's came into the game 2.5 up. They leave just 1.5 games up on the Mariners. And, of course, a lot happened in the 9 innings tonight, both at the plate and on the mound. We bring in Charlie Furbush from our studios in Eastlake right now. And, Charlie, there is a lot to get to, as I said. What is the first thing that you focus on when you look at this win?
1: That's just, that's just a really, really big team win across the board, without a doubt. I mean, coming into Sacramento and knowing the A's are in first place, it's really a game that you know you need to make a statement. And what a nice win it is to have the offense carry it. I think the pitching staff has done so much over the last month, really, and to know where they are and know that the offense is still trying to click and turn it on. And boy, was that third inning just a beautiful sight to see, and it just allowed the piggyback to happen so nice tonight. So really, really a great start to the series, and is something that Goldsmith alluded to in the broadcast. The Mariners have a chance to be in first place by the end of this weekend, and I think that when you hear that, when you say that, it just shows you how close this team really is.
0: Yeah, and they have to obviously keep it up if they get there, but that would be huge for them. They have struggled to string wins together, and what better time to do it than right now? And sometimes when it's that opponent that's right in front of you, sometimes it gets your attention a little bit more.
1: Without a doubt. And, you know, I think tonight is just a perfect example of that. So coming into this and not knowing what the piggyback would unfold, and it worked out to a T tonight. I mean, what a treat we got to see. But from the offense, I mean, this is what you want. Like, from a unit overall, you want guys to do things up and down the lineup, and it was really nice that they were capitalizing on opportunities they had. I think it was you heard it right up and close when you talked to Canzone afterwards. It was like they had opportunities within the zone, and they finally went and did some damage with it. And when the offense starts getting cooking like this, it just allows the pitching staff to do what they did. And I really did think Luis Castillo looked pretty sharp.
0: Yeah, that's two in a row for Luis Castillo. Now, are there enough innings? Are there enough spots? That is something I'm sure will be a point of conversation as we go through the next 24 hours getting ready for the next game, and perhaps before the next time this turn in the rotation comes up. But for now, a win to enjoy, and we'll hear a little bit more about that. Luis Castillo did speak with the media. I expect Bryce Miller will as well. But first things first, let's go ahead and hear from the skipper. Here's Dan Wilson down in the clubhouse.
2: Yeah, that's a great way to start the series tonight. Both the Rock and Bryce really throwing the ball well. You know, that's a tough lineup. It's a lineup that, you know, has some offensive power to it, and I thought both those guys, you know, did such a great job with it. And then offensively, we were able to get to, you know, Savali pretty quickly, and getting that big inning there with two outs. And putting together some really good at bats and getting some big blows, you know, rails, Dom, you know, those are huge, and just some great at bats all around, up and down the lineup again. Randy adding the homer later. A really good night. I thought defensively played very well also. Really took care of the ball for the most part tonight and put us in a good position to win and just a good win from top to bottom.
3: Those six runs in the third, Dan, it's the biggest hitting you guys have had all year. Just what's the feeling of the dugout as you guys are finally kind of breaking through?
2: Yeah, you know, they let it all go. You know, I think it did feel good. And I think, you know, these guys have really been, you know, putting in some good at-bats. They're putting in the time. And I think it feels really good, I think, for the the hitting group, the hitting coaches as well, as, you know, they continue to put in all the work. And just to see that big inning kind of explode there, you know, felt great. Hopefully there's more to come.
4: Yeah, how encouraged were you that you guys kept your foot on the gas pedal on that inning in particular as well?
2: Yeah, I mean, I think that's huge, to get that, to get JP's homer, you know, to kind of add on there to make it seven, and then to get Randy's later. You know, again, we talk about adding on and how important that is, and those guys were able to do it tonight offensively and made a huge difference for us.
3: Colt started that inning with a walk too. What are you just seeing from him? It's only been 1 week,
2: yeah,
3: but you kind of forget already. He's 20 years old.
2: Yeah, just some great stuff. You know, great at bats. Of course, the big day yesterday, but I think just the maturity. Again, not letting the game speed up too much on

0: just taking it AB by AB, kind of game by game, and another impressive one for him tonight.
1: Is the way that you guys were able to score so frequently, did that kind of help you map out how you wanted to stretch both arms out as well?
0: Yeah, I mean, you know, I think this is not an easy science, you know, the piggyback thing, and you know, I think always, you know, you're kind of weighing a lot of different things, you know, a tough, you know, decision in terms of the rock, and you know, I think he continues to prove to be an incredibly selfless player, and you know, I think that both those guys really threw the ball well, and I thought kept that lineup down.
2: Was it predetermined four innings or 60-ish pitch count there?
0: It was. I mean, I don't know if it was predetermined, but I think, you know, just once Bryce gets going there, it's, you know, it's kind of hard to get, you know, to set him down, and so I think it was a, you know, situation where we went with it, and again, tough one, I know, and you know, I think, you know, Rock deserves a lot of credit.
2: Yeah, you obviously tried to explain the decision to him there. You didn't seem particularly thrilled with it. What was the nature of that conversation?
0: Yeah, I mean, you know, again, just, you know, talking about it and you know, kind of walking through it with him, and you know, I know this is it's a really kind of a different situation and a tough one, and you know, he's as selfless as they come.
1: Is that maybe the most difficult part about it from your perspective, having to, you know, have those tough conversations and navigate just, you know, the whole situation with those two guys?
0: Yeah, I mean, it's not, you know, like I said, it's not an easy or exact science, and so you kind of have to make your adjustments as you go, and you know, that was a tough one for sure.
2: Bryce hadn't come out of the bullpen before in his career. Just for him to kind of throw the way he did, obviously given a lead, but to be able to kind of attack, and it seems like he's three outings in here, right where he wants to be.
0: Yeah, I mean, I think, you know, all our guys continue to throw the ball well, and in terms of the starters, and you know, I think Bryce came out tonight and did exactly what he did, you know, the first two times, and that's attacked the zone with his stuff, and it's impressive.
2: You guys have had two of these now. Does this give you some ample data to sort of move forward and make more of a...
0: Yeah, I mean, we'll continue to talk about it and you know, see where we're at and you know, look at the schedule as well. I mean, there's a lot of different things at play here, but you know, certainly this was, you know, another one to, you know, kind of help us out.
3: That was Dan Wilson right there, and I think we're going to get a little bit more into what could come next with this situation and some of the things that we saw tonight. But aside from that, what did you hear from the skipper tonight, Charlie?
4: Yeah, a lot of good stuff. But, you know, I think when it comes to the piggyback stuff is you know, and how Luis pitched and how it all unfolded and the conversation we all saw in the dugout, I think that's something that, one, I'm impressed. It's nice to see, you know, Dan still in that younger tier in the managerial world, going to a veteran player and understanding it from his perspective and saying, hey, this is what's going on. And I just, obviously we weren't expecting to see that on TV tonight, but that was really cool to kind of see that insight of showing how much Dan knows his guys and how much he cares about his guys. And then moving forward with the piggyback, it was also like, you know, I think seeing the first go around maybe not work out the way they envisioned, and now you see this second go and you go, wow, this actually could work. And if we could maybe do some version of this every time this their turn comes up in the rotation, this may be something we could navigate and keep everyone fresh. And you obviously saw a lot of pitches from both of them tonight. You know, 83 out of Miller and another, what, 68 out of Castillo here. So a lot of great stuff. And I think that when we saw this flip here and Castillo starting the game against the A's tonight, it just shows me that the Mariners are a little bit more in tune than most people realize, and saying, well, if you look at the history, Castillo has pitched pretty well against the A's in his career. So maybe this is a better way moving forward, is saying the matchups. You heard Dan there at the end say, well, it's going to determine on the matchups and what's going to, how this is going to look. So I think what they're doing is trying to put Castillo and Miller in the best position on based on the matchups and the schedule. So as we move forward, it may look different, it may look the same, but I think tonight was just a perfect example of how you want it to go. So a lot of good stuff from Dan. I really continue to be impressed by him. So just a good solid team win, like he said.
3: All right, we'll get into that just a little bit more when we continue. Luis Castillo, he spoke with the media at length. That will come up next as the postgame show continues right here on the NCAA.

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5: Here's the pitch. Strike three called. Four-seamer crackling over the edge. The sixth strikeout for Luis Castillo. The Castillo flex once again. He has been on his game tonight against the A's. Six punch outs, no runs allowed through four.
6: Good stuff from Luis Castillo tonight. Good stuff from Bryce Miller as well. And nobody else needed to pitch. Shannon Dreher and Charlie Furbush with the post-game show tonight. And Charlie, it was interesting that both Luis and Bryce did it a little bit differently. I'm not talking about where they were and who started and whatnot, but with the stuff that they used this time. Last time, Castillo, we saw a lot more of the changeup. We saw less of that. And he didn't throw his two-seamer at all last time. He threw that again this time. And Bryce Miller, I guess actually it was a little more similar in that he only focused on three pitches tonight, and they were the fastball, the slider, and I believe the two-seamer as well. But this time it was the slider that he led with. And we were seeing a much higher percentage of pitches that he was throwing being the main three. I'm sorry, it was slider, four-seam, and splitter, which he threw 94% of the time. And that is a much abridged and edited repertoire usage for him.
7: Yeah, without a doubt. And I think when you look at the repertoire, that's what, you know, especially with Bryce, he's got all these pitches. And knowing which pitches are working that day, I definitely saw the slider-splitter combination working very effective. And obviously the velo and his fastball was there, looked great. But I kind of want to get to I guess if we're, are we going to talk with here Castillo or Miller first? Because I think this is something that we can talk about both angles.
6: Thank you for asking. We're going to go Miller first, actually.
7: Yeah, perfect. No big deal. So Miller, I thought, actually came out and looked exactly how we wanted him to look. He looked just exactly, what you wanted out of the bullpen. You never know that first appearance, out of the bullpen, right? I think it's, you get your juices flowing and your warm-up routine is a little bit different. But I thought he handled it well and looked the part right out the gate. And I think that's something that he's realizing is that, I have all these pitches, but I can't necessarily throw them all the time. So realizing what pitches are going to work best, especially in the thin air down in Sacramento, I think he did a good job of realizing which pitches were going to be most effective. And, aside from a couple pitches he left over the plate, he looked great.
6: All right, great point that I don't think anybody's talking about. This was his first time out of a bullpen, so that's a huge adjustment. We're going to go ahead and hear from Bryce in just 1 second, but before we do that, let's go ahead and pause for station identification. 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
6: Bryce Miller, they flipped the piggyback, and Miller came out of the pen tonight, ended up on the mound at the end of the game, threw 5 full innings, gave up 5 hits, 2 runs, struck out 4, did not walk any, and threw 83 pitches, which is very notable, coming off the IL just 3 starts ago. Here's Bryce Miller with the media not too long ago.
10: Yeah, it makes it easier than 1-0 or 0-0. I tried not to try to treat it as close to first inning as a start as I could. Not even looking at the scoreboard or what inning it was. If we can score 7 or 9 every game, I'll take that.
11: This is 3 outings for you in a row. You talked last week just about sort of the freedom to go out there and pitch, not worried about your arm issues or anything like that. That continued, and just what is this sort of first few weeks sort of felt like for you to kind of be back out there and fire the way you are?
10: Yeah, no, I feel great. I think stuff-wise, the best my stuff has been since probably ever. I just go out there and let it rip.
12: What's giving you such confidence and conviction out there right now? Is it the stuff, is it the health, is it a combination of maybe everything?
10: Yeah, it's just kind of, getting back to, really I think it started in the postseason, getting the confidence back. Last year was like so up and down, performance-wise, injury-wise, and just everything was kind of stacking on top of each other. It wasn't

0: wasn't easy at all, mentally, and kind of seeing the results in the postseason and taking that into the offseason, putting some weight on, getting the stuff back and even better than it was. It's just main thing for me is just the confidence. Like, I think I can go out there and blow a fastball by anybody. I think all of my off speeds I can command in any count right now, and it makes it a lot easier. I think that was one of my issues last year, was that I didn't trust any of the off speeds. They weren't in zone when I threw them early, and then it just kind of turned every at bat into a fastball, hitter advantage count. And there's major difference whenever I can execute off-speed pitches early, get ahead consistently, and then trust, how good all my stuff is throughout the at-bat.
1: Was a slider an example last night? We saw you go to that pitch quite a bit.
0: Yeah, today I threw a lot of cutters. I threw a lot of sliders as well. The cutter was really good. I think to righties and lefties, it's going to be something I use a lot more as the year goes on. And yeah, the slider has been really good the last few weeks as well. Just ripping it like a heater, throw it as hard as I can, and the results have been really good. So.
1: We know how up and down this team has been so far this season, but coming here against the team leading the division, just what can a win like this, an emphatic sort of win like this, sort of do for you guys kind of going forward?
0: Yeah, it's been for sure a roller coaster so far. It really, I think we've been really fortunate. I said a week or two ago, like we've been fortunate with how bad the division is, and they've given us time to kind of catch our feet and catch our footing, I guess. And I think once this team gets on a roll, like we're gonna separate and take care of business. And I think hopefully that starts today or soon. And but there is still a lot of time left. And yeah, when we catch our footing and get on a roll, I think it'll be a lot more fun.
1: I know for you and Luis, this isn't an ideal situation with the piggyback. Just how are you guys sort of navigating this? Did it feel like a step forward at all tonight, or what are your feelings about it, I guess, coming out of this one?
0: I don't know. I was happy that Luis went and threw the ball well, and was happy that I came in and threw the ball well as well behind him. And yeah, I mean, he's been pretty unlucky so far this year. So it was good for him to get some good results and hopefully get some of his confidence back. And yeah, I just came in and let it rip and was glad to shut it down.
2: You talked last time about how good of a dude, how good of a teammate he is. Have you been able to bond with him maybe a little bit more over the past couple of weeks where we're kind of navigating all of this?
0: Yeah, I mean, we always bond. Yeah, I wouldn't say any more this couple weeks than usual, but no, he's a great dude and great teammate and really good friend. So I think, like I said, I was really happy to see him throw the ball well and get us a win.
1: When did you find out about the plan for tonight, the flip flop, and did you feel like you were able to sort of prepare both mentally and physically well enough?
0: Yeah, found out yesterday or 2 days ago. I don't know. I didn't really know how I was going to navigate it. Obviously, I think I got 78 starts over the last 4 years, plus a couple years in the minor leagues. Like, I haven't done this in a while, really since college, pitching out of the bullpen. So I don't know, I didn't really know how to navigate it, but just did the best I could. I went and threw right before the game and went and came in here and kind of sat down and waited till third inning, rolled out there and just waited till they told me. So, but we got it done, we won. So.
3: And that was Bryce Miller. And Charlie, I think it was very apparent through the pauses, through the change of tone, they're both not liking this.
4: Yeah, it I couldn't agree more with the delay, the tone, the you know, thinking

0: about what he's going to say before he says it. And yeah, it is a unique situation they find themselves in, without a doubt. And you know, to have it now reversed, and you know, you think you'd be the starter now that Miller's back, and now, you know, he mentions all the starts he's had in his career, so I think there is that adjustment. But you know, he talks about a lot about confidence in there, not just with himself, even with Castillo. And it just dawned on me, I'm like, isn't it just amazing that you can be one of the 780 baseball players active in the league right now, and you can't be confident in your skill set? And it's kind of wild, right? Like, you're the best of the best, and somehow, some way, confidence is the one thing that is getting in the way of how good you can be. And that's something that we deal with as athletes, is trying to have confidence in your skill set. And that doesn't necessarily happen overnight. And when you get challenged with your confidence, how do you get it back, right? I think that's what I feel like we saw it last year with Miller, and how he was feeling the up and down. And now it feels like he has that great sense of confidence that he can go out and throw that fastball by guys whenever he needs to, and then rely on that secondary and land all those pitches early in the count. And it just, you know, you can feel like, okay, just put that in a bottle and you'll be okay, Bryce. So it's nice that he's finally at that place where he can go out and be the best version of himself. So but to your point, I think this situation with the sixth man and this piggyback, and you know, I think it wouldn't have been as weird if Miller did start and they stayed with the same plan, right? And I think that in one way, shape, or form, that could have still worked out effectively. And but it does make it a little bit more uncomfortable, especially as for Bryce, I'm sure, preparing for himself to get ready for the bullpen, only to find out a couple days prior that he now has to pitch out of the bullpen, and you know, let alone cover 83 pitches. So it's certainly something that we'll keep an eye on as we move forward.
1: Yeah, I mean, one of the things they have managed to do is, I think, stretch out Bryce appropriately coming off of the IL. And one of the things that caught my ear from what Dan Wilson said, he mentioned, you know, they're going to continue to evaluate and look at some other things, and they mentioned days off. So I think there might be opportunities. I haven't been able to map it out myself, but, you know, they have, in the early part of the season, always, they've never skipped anybody over a day off. They've always taken the day off and had the extra rest. And now they are pitching on a straight 5-day schedule, regardless, after coming back from that 6-day. And so I think that if they do have a day off, they might be able to then bump one out of the piggyback for that day. I'm wondering how much that can help that situation. And then, you know, so they are able to just kind of go along that way, if that makes sense. It actually doesn't make a ton of sense. It would be more if they're in the stretches where they don't have the day off, where they are able to do that. But I think, you know, I don't think it's a tenable situation. I don't think it might not be even the best usage to do it, obviously, for the whole season. And that's not the intent. But they're trying to figure out how to maximize it right now, because they're still very dead set against putting anybody in the bullpen or going to the six-man rotation. And it might turn out that they do go to the six-man rotation when they do run into those stretches, if something isn't sorted out by the time that they do run into those stretches. So they are taking different things into account, but Bryce Miller really hasn't been shy about trying to delicately say that he's not comfortable with this. And I do think, I like everything that he said about the confidence and realizing that. I think most of that last year came from being hurt. You know, he wasn't confident that he was sound, I think, in some situations, or why on this pitch it feels fine and on the same pitch, you know, 5 minutes later it feels a little bit different, you know, dealing with the chip the way that he did. And then to do everything that he did in the off season to feel ready to go, to look great early in spring training, and come up with another injury, which meant a stop. He just hasn't had that traction healthy yet, and now he does. So getting into that, I think it's very interesting to see that his choice at that point is that maybe he doesn't need all of that because he feels good enough about his 1, 2, and 3. Which to have the others as well for when you need them is great, but when your fastball is what his fastball is, and you know his slider and his splitter are what they are in most nights, he doesn't need to throw the entire kitchen sink, and sometimes

So focusing more in on that pitch, I think, probably helps that pitch as the game goes on. So I'm really intrigued to see where he goes from that. You know, they're going to do what they're told to do out there. And they also understand that they are doing it for team. Doesn't mean they have to like it, but they understand that. And what is very genuine is he and Luis are close and have been for a long time. This is nothing new. I loved his answer. When I heard the question, I was thinking, you know, they talk a lot. Bryce, you know, you ask him who his favorite Mariner was a couple of years ago, it was Luis Castillo. That is somebody that he very much looked up to and looks up to, and somebody that helped him in his earliest days with the team, and somebody that he enjoys talking with pitching, and also just, you know, obviously Luis is a great person to be around, a great friend, a great reliable, dependable person. And I also love the tone that Bryce had about team, and it reminded me a lot of the way he was during the playoffs last year. He's got a lot of confidence in those around him, and he's not, you know, going to panic if they're in a situation right now that isn't ideal. So much good there from Bryce, but I also appreciate the honesty in, you know, having trouble answering that question. So when we come back, we're going to hear what Luis has to say about that. And we're also going to take a look at a scoreboard, some wild, wild things today, particularly on the pitching side, coming up next as the postgame show continues.

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2: There's a lot of different things that the NFL is trying to do. Games, you know, every day of the week. Now we're going to Australia. We're going to the four corners. Is it the four corners of the earth?
3: Checking.
2: Just want to make
3: sure. I believe that's the saying.
2: Okay. Yeah. Didn't know how many quarters there are.
3: And I checked.
2: Corners.
4: There are no corners.
2: There are no corners.
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2: 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Unless you're a flat earther.
3: Unless you're a globist, then there's no corners, but...
2: Didn't one of the astronauts send a picture just to say, if you're a flat earther, this should change all of that? I never understood that with flat earthers. Like, what happens when you get to the end of the earth?
4: Remember we had this discussion? What is the town that's on the edge?
2: Yeah.
3: We are about to get just
2: a
3: deluge of stay-in-your-lane content right now.
2: I know. I stay in my lane when I go around the globe.
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0: Bryce Miller closing it out the final five innings. We just heard from Bryce Miller, and he talked a little bit about the awkwardness of the situation. I think Charlie very well set up what we saw on the TV cameras, what they caught in the dugout. And I really want to point out that you normally don't see that, and this is the only place that you would see that. I guess you would, this year, this is the only place you would see that. Normally, those conversations would be had in the tunnel. They'd be had, back behind the dugout. There are no tunnels or behind the dugouts in Sacramento. The clubhouse is all the way on the other side of the field. Luis Castillo, after a start, after an inning and a half after coming out of that game, ended up having to walk with the trainer all the way across the field and through the left center field fence to get to the dugout. So, what we saw is not out of the ordinary. It's just out of the ordinary that we saw it. And we saw the long conversation and explaining the situation. And we saw Luis looking a little frustrated and animated in some of what he was trying to convey. It wasn't an easy conversation, obviously. But, Charlie, I'm also going to throw in heat of the moment. You know, what you guys do out on the hill, I don't think I've ever talked to a pitcher coming off a hill and they don't have some adrenaline. They're not still in the moment in some way. Castillo was I think surprised that he was coming out because he was pitching so well, but he also still had that adrenaline going, and I think the emotions are a little bit higher at that time.
1: Yeah, absolutely. He's coming off a great outing. Only gave up two hits, struck out six, and I really thought he did a good job of, because I think when we look at Castillo and I think you go, well, we remember the days when he was throwing 98, 99, 100 and was kind of just overpowering everyone. Now you're not seeing that. You're seeing kind of that mid-90 approach, but I think what made him really effective tonight was that he was able to dig deep and kind of hit that 95, 96 heater and really throw it in the right time, right? I don't think throwing it for strike one. I think he had a couple strikeouts with some 96 heaters, and then landed that slider down and away to a bunch of righties that I thought was so effective. So it just showed me like he's feeling good, and the last batter he faced, he hits 96, strikes him out. So you're walking off the field going, all right, I'm feeling it. Like I'm ready to go back out. I only got 68 pitches in. Oh, I got another 30, right? So I think that's the competitor in you is like, well, don't take me out now, right? I'm feeling good. So I'm sure that's a little frustrating for Luis. So I'm interested to see what he has to say.
0: All right, we'll do that right now. Here's Luis Castillo.
2: You came out firing today, obviously four scoreless innings. Was that as good as you felt all season?
3: Bueno, creo que sí. Lo comando, picheo, la mentalidad.
2: Yeah, I think so. I think I came out, the command, the pitches, the velocity, everything, my mentality. I think, everything came out right. I think it's, just kind of a result of, everything that you were kind of waiting for, hoping to the whole season.
4: What led him to this point and allowed him to be so effective today compared to the recent previous outing?
3: Bueno, yo digo que, como siempre he dicho, que no es como se comienza, sino como se termine.
2: Yeah, I think it's kind of a result of, or at least how I've always said, it's not how it starts. You're not always going to keep or have those bad moments. You just got to continue working, keeping your positive mentality, and some of these results are just going to continue or going to come at some point.
4: Luis, you know that the plan is going to be the price.
3: Bueno, sabe que a pesar del juego que estaba tirando.
2: Yeah, you know he's coming out. How was he coming four innings? I was kind of asking, maybe one more inning. He told me that Bryce was ready. But as a competitor, you kind of want to go out there and just continue. But at the same time, you got to respect his. We knew that was part of the plan, and you got to respect what his decision was.
5: How are you finding yourself getting a little more comfortable with this plan, or how do you think it could proceed moving forward here the next time through?
3: Bueno, es un plan que ya...
2: Yeah, it's a plan that for at least my seasons here in the major leagues, I've never seen, this piggyback. But it's something that, you'll eventually get used to. All I got to do is continue working and just doing what, the plan that they set up for us.
5: they ask you guys to flip again, you and Bryce, would you be comfortable?

0: And again, if that's what they ask.
1: Bueno, ese es el plan. Ese es el plan que tenemos. Cuando él le toca abrir el juego, yo voy al bullpen.
2: You know, I mean, that's the plan, you know. In times when he's got to start, I got to come to the bullpen. That's the plan. I got to get used to it and, you know, come out and just do my job, whether situation, you know, the team requires me to come out.
3: And that was Luis Castillo through interpreter Freddy Llanos, and I did cut out most of the Spanish. That's why it sounded a little bit odd there. What did you hear there?
4: I heard a lot of good things. I think Castillo is kind of taking the high road in this and putting the team in front of anything else. I think, you know, the only thing I take away is that, yeah, he hasn't seen this or dealt with the piggyback situation in his career, so it's probably just a little odd. You know, you don't know what you don't know, and you're feeling something new, and this is a situation that you find yourself in that is a little more peculiar than most. So I thought he did a good job handling it and answering the questions in the right way and putting the team, you know, ultimately on top, because that's what's required. And I thought generally he sounded, you know, even in Spanish, sounded good, sounded, you know, everything about where he was at. And even you heard in the beginning, like his confidence, his stuff, his approach, all of it was really good today. So something that hopefully he can build off moving forward.
3: All right. And, you know, we'll see what that is. They really have not given us clarity on what will come next. And I think that is mostly because they are determining what comes next start to start at this point. The first two starts were to see how it worked with them in the different configurations. Now I think we hear a little bit more about what Dan Wilson talked about in more situational, in, you know, how days off and no days off might factor into it and where they go from there. The best thing is to have a plan where your guys know what you're going to do. Hopefully they are not waiting too long to find out what that picture of it is. Where are we going with this? When do I pitch? How do I pitch? I think that's probably a little bit of the frustration that we're hearing right now, because this is the point where it's kind of tough to do that they're committed to doing it for how long, we're not sure. Under what circumstances, we're not sure. And you know, they need to know that, but bottom line is, and they both stated this, as long as we get the win, you know, we know what we're doing, and we're doing it for the team, and that's important to them. So in that regard, that made this one a little bit more palatable, because they did indeed get the win. But I also understand a little bit of frustration with all the struggles that Castillo's had this year. Now he's feeling good. He's like, now I'm going four innings? You know, that's not the fun part of it for him. But we've seen, that's kind of the ironic thing here, Charlie, in that as much angst as there has been over this, and there's a decent deal of it, you know, in the club. You feel it and you hear it a little bit, and, you know, a hundredfold with the viewing and listening public and those who are watching it. The thing is, they both pitched well through both of these games.
4: Right, and that's what's so difficult is, you know, tonight was a perfect example. Yeah, if you could get a, you know, a two-run outing where they both gave up one run each and they could throw 60-plus pitches each, it really does, like, keep you fresh enough that if you did have to, like you mentioned, the schedule plays out and they actually have to go to that six-man rotation just to keep everyone on track, then if you're already that many pitches in, it gives you that sense like, oh, I could easily throw, you know, six innings if I need to, or 100 pitches, because I've already thrown that many and my body's used to it. So it is something that it's just going to be really interesting to see how this plays out, because right now we sit and talk about it after tonight's game and go, wow, okay, yeah, this is great. Can you rinse and repeat this? And everyone's happy and everyone's good. Yeah, we'll make it work. But they're going to deal with some adversity with this. And obviously the one thing I think that is going to be the real challenging part is that both of these guys have shown success in their careers of being incredibly good starting pitchers. And you know as well as anyone, Shannon, when you're a starting pitcher, you know you're going in there to pitch 6-plus innings every time. You're going to go deep in the game, if not more. And I think that's what's something that will – they'll always have that, like, I don't know, gap or feeling of there's more. I wish I could do more. And it's like,
3: right.
4: I think that's what you're seeing in that conversation between Castillo is like, well, I'm good. Let me do more. Like, I'm your guy. So I think – you know, you do your best you can probably to fight for your own case and say,

0: hey, I can do this one more outing. Hey, let's go batter to batter. Let's try and figure out a way to make this work. But they're going to have to deal with these things as it unfolds, and we'll see if they go to six, if they go back to five, if somebody's in the bullpen full time. I don't know. It's going to be quite a thing to watch.
1: Yes, I'm glad I'm not involved in the decision-making process. All right, let's check out what's been going on around the rest of baseball with the Chevy Silverado scoreboard, whether tackling the trails or this weekend's chores. Chevy Silverado and Silverado HD were built to take on the Northwest. This is what we have got. I believe everything is final now. The Pirates beat the Cubs 2-1 in Pittsburgh. The Orioles on a 13th inning walk-off home run by Colton Cowser beat the Rays 9-7 in Baltimore. And Baltimore is all of a sudden starting to turn it on after a really slow start. White Sox beat the Twins 3-1 in that game. Munetaka Murakami hit his 18th home run of the season. He is just one away from the rookie record for home runs through the month of May. So the first couple of months of the season, he is one away from tying the mark. Brewers beat the Cardinals 5-1 in Milwaukee. Did you see what happened in that game with Jacob Mizrowski?
0: I saw 100 miles an hour, more than I think I've ever seen it, Shannon.
1: I believe it was 57 times, a new record.
0: Unbelievable.
1: Old record 47 times in the tracking era, which goes back to 28. 12 strikeouts in that game. He's on a he's on a different planet.
0: Without a doubt, he is on a different planet. And just to put it in more perspective, he hit his 100th strikeout today. So 64 innings this season.
1: Stop.
0: And he has 100 strikeouts.
1: Oh, they played here or in Seattle last year, and it was one of those ones, and there are several of these games a year. It's like, I really want to see this guy pitch, but not against the Mariners.
0: Right,
1: just not because, the Mariners don't have the chance to beat him, but he's that good or he's that kind of sensation. And it was one of those games where they were managing his innings, and I think he only stayed in three innings. And I think the Mariners got a few hits off of him, too. And afterwards, I'm like, I'm good with that. We can watch him, be the lights out on TV. But, man, that is a show right there.
0: He's one of the best pitchers in the league, for sure.
1: Oh, without question. Yankees beat the Royals 4-3 in Kansas City. It was the Reds over the Mets 7-2. Mets now 22-32 on the season. Diamondbacks take down the Giants 6-2. Giants that same 22-32. Ketel Marte, four hits today. He's been on a tear of late. Nationals absolutely thumped the Guardians 10-2. Phillies over the Padres 3-0. Kyle Schwarber hit his 21st home run of the season. Charlie, what would it take for him to be an MVP? It's kind of hard because he's a DH, I would imagine.
0: Yeah, I mean, I think you continue to slug the ball like you're slugging, and it certainly puts yourself in the conversation. And I think the other thing is, like, if you looking at the Phillies, right, they're 27-27. I mean, he's clearly doing so much on his own just to carry the team and get them back to where they were after the rut they were in. So maybe he gets some more love if the Phillies go on a run and win the East there. So, but yeah, having a DH win the MVP, you may have to hit 60 home runs.
1: At least. I mean, he wasn't even in the conversation last year, and he was always right there.
0: Right.
1: Sometimes in that two spot, but man, it's fun to watch him do what he does. You knew he was going to do that in the All-Star game, too. I mean, if you need somebody to hit a home run, he's a good person to go to. All right, this one was pretty nuts, too. The Astros beat the Rangers 9-0 in Arlington. They also no-hit them. Tetsuya Imai, who has just been all over the place, started this game and was no different. Six innings, four walks, two strikeouts, and a gazillion pitches. But he did keep them from hitting. It was followed by Okert. And then, this is the craziest. Elember Santa, I'm sure it is, pitched the final two innings of the no-hitter. It was his big league debut.
0: So good.
1: We're going to give you the ball. We'd really appreciate it if you didn't give up a hit.
0: I would imagine he was so nervous. Because if it means anything, I was also a part of the Mariners' six-man no-hitter back in 2012, and

0: I was the first guy in from a guy that was injured. And, you know, at least they had a little breathing room. They won 9-0. You know, when I had to deal with it, it was a 0-0 ball game at that point. So that is a super nerve-wracking feeling coming in when there's no hitter, especially knowing that, you know, you're trying to win the game at that point. So I remember probably one of the more nerve-wracking feelings I had was warming up on the field, being like, oh, don't give up any hits. Don't give up any hits, you know? And if you look back, Shannon, I'll be a little, tell you a little more insight is,
1: You came in for Millwood?
0: I did. I was the first
1: guy
0: in.
1: Oh, you did warm up. And by the way, that's not just a guy. That was one of the best one-year Mariners ever.
0: All-time teammate, no doubt. Without a doubt. Unbelievable. But yeah, I had to come in. And if you go look at that box score, you'll see that there was an error for the Mariners, and that was courtesy of me. Had a swinging bunt back at me and launched it into right field, and it was just staring at the scoreboard going, oh, E1, E1, E1. Yes, yes. Oh, so you keep the no-hitter alive, and next thing you know, four other guys come in behind me, and it's a six-man no-hitter. So, you know, pretty cool stuff when something like that happens.
1: Now, if I remember correctly, Wilhelmsson was in that, wasn't he?
0: He was. He was the closer.
1: And he didn't know that it was a no-hitter, or so he claims.
0: This is correct. And it makes sense at some level, right? I think, you know, I came in, the injury happened, and then after I came in, Stephen Pryor came in. He walked two guys. So everyone thought, like, oh, there's action on the bases. There certainly must have been a hit. And then Lucas Licky came in. He threw two pitches, got a bunt, came out. Brandon Lee came in, got a fly out to Sean Figgins, and then struck out the next guy. And Wilhelmsson came in the ninth with just like, oh, it's just another save. And RIP Jesus Montero, who caught that game, he actually ran out onto the field. You should, if you're bored, go watch the end of that video. He runs out onto the field or onto the mound to, like, he's so excited. Like, obviously, yeah, this is the career moment. And he jumps up on Tom, and Tom's arms are like stuck behind him on his sides. Like, what are you doing? Why are you jumping on me? And it, like, took him a second to realize, like, oh my gosh, this is a no-hitter. So it was one of those, like, all-time moments when you go, well, if he knew about it, it probably wouldn't happen.
1: It's best don't tell the big guy. Just don't tell him.
0: Exactly. Right? Exactly. Live in the moment. You'll be fine, Tom.
1: Well, I wonder if the rookie knew. I'll read up on that after this one. Marlins beat the Blue Jays 8-2, and the Dodgers took out the Rockies 5-3. When we come back, we're going to get you ready for what comes up tomorrow. You're listening to us after a great 9-2 Mariners victory on the NC Machinery Mariners Radio Network.
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6: The pitch. Swung on, cranked. Left center field. Has he done it? Yes, he has. Of the Mariners in command. It's 9-1. Home run derby for the Mariners, their fourth of the night.
7: 9-2 would be the final, and it inches the Mariners ever closer to 500 and even closer to the division lead, as they are now just a game and a half out behind the A's that they beat tonight. Hey, you are listening to us on the Alaska Airlines Mariners postgame show, brought to you by the official airline of your Seattle Mariners. Shannon Dreher, Charlie Furbush wrapping this one up. And you know what? I hope they took the good vibes of the offense from this one and they take it into tomorrow. And I hope we get some answers and just a little bit feel better in what we saw on the pitching side. And I hope we also take some rested relievers into the final two games of this series. Should have a full pen available for anything that they need, because Bryce Miller and Luis Castillo were able to finish this one off just between the two of them. And so that sets up tomorrow and Wednesday, I think, very nicely. Tomorrow, Charlie, Emerson Hancock and Luis Severino, the pitching matchup. Hancock has been a little bit wobbly in his last two starts, but when I say a little bit, I mean really a little bit for him.
8: Yeah, another amazing starter in this rotation, and I think, you know, the emergence of his sweeper has been really just the pitch that I think is the X factor. It takes him to the next level. You see him throw it for strikes. You see him throw it for the strikeout pitch. So, you know, yeah, maybe not to his standards, not to what we've seen Emerson pitch up until this point, but I would expect that another strong outing out of Hancock tomorrow, because, you know, he continues to handle these things, not just physically, but it's the mental side. That's the big thing when I see Hancock on the mound, and not just on the mound, but how he carries himself off the field and how he handles some of these questions, even the hard-hitting ones you asked, Shannon. He really, really does a good job handling the mental side of the game. So I think that's allowed him to take it to the next level this year.
7: Yeah, it's been so fun to watch him, and just, you know, we saw it from spring training, and the only question we had was, would it translate? Because we saw some pretty good things last year, too. And I can tell you that everybody in that clubhouse is, to a man, is thrilled that he has been doing what he has been doing. And I think a part of it is that he, too, has felt that he has belonged. You know, when he was up last year, he was part of the rotation. They always treated him like part of the rotation. And he continues to do good things, and he has that confidence that we were talking about in the last segment. And he's got the pitch.

0: Just a match. He has really been something for them this year. All right, I do think that is going to wrap it up for the bulb. Where are we? I'm tired.
1: That's
0: Stick
1: okay.
0: to this mount. Here we go. I was trying to work in the wind. Did you ever pitch in this park or play in this park?
1: I did not make a Sacramento stop, so
0: okay,
1: not on my previous destinations.
0: Was there any PCL for you?
1: Minimal exposure. Okay. So I came
0: well,
1: up I came up in the International League on the other side.
0: That's,
1: so
0: okay. That's what I thought.
1: And everyone always says that's the better AAA league to play in.
0: Yes. I don't get the opportunity to spend too much time in PCL club or in fields, but you know the reputation about the ball flying or different elements that might contribute to that. And this one, the wind is for real. And it was so funny because he didn't feel it when he walked outside this morning, crossed the river, and there it is. So it was good to see the Mariners get the ball in the air today. Kudos to them for that. I think they were pretty legit regardless. And we're going to look to do it again. So for, I guess I'm going to call it Rick Riz again. I miss Rick on the road. For Gary Hill and Ryan Roland Smith on the call, Charlie Furbush joining us on the postgame show here. And, of course, our good friend Nathan Gamet back at the shop on Eastlake. Tune in tomorrow. There will be baseball. We're looking at another 6:40 first pitch, a 5:30 pregame show.
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1: Yeah.
2: Into the Mariners bullpen. The home run leader for the Mariners strikes again. 4-0 M's.
3: Number 3.
4: In Baltimore on Sunday, Colton Cowser had his first career walk-off homer as the Orioles beat the Tigers in game 1 of their doubleheader. That was Sunday. Monday against the Rays, WBAL.
5: The 2-1. Cowser drives it right center field. That ball is back, and that ball is gone! What a weekend for Colton Cowser! A 2-time holiday hero!
3: Number 2.
4: One shot wins it, which also happens to be what happened in game 3 of the Eastern Conference Final between Carolina and Montreal. Tied 2-2 in overtime. 99-9 the Fan.
5: Sand across. Jarvis has to settle it. He'll get it right back. A chance. They score! They score! Andrei Svechnikov wins it in overtime! And the Hurricanes have silenced the Bell Center and have taken a 2-1 series lead here in the Eastern Conference Final.
3: Number 1.
4: Overtime in the East. In hockey, not even close to seeing overtime in the East in the NBA.
6: Over the last 27 years, the New York Knicks endured 17 losing seasons, 14 head coaches, 9 different lead basketball executives. They've been one of the least successful and most unstable franchises in the NBA. But that's all in the rearview mirror now. For the first time since 1999, the Knicks are in the NBA Finals.
4: Having won their last 11 playoff games, haven't lost since April 23rd, ESPN analyst Tim Legler.
7: First of all, this is historic, what we're watching, the way that this team is playing, and the numbers all back that up in terms of their efficiency, their balance, their margin of victory. You know, we're in the playoffs, and they haven't lost a game in over a month in the postseason. Really crazy. And I know they got themselves in trouble in that Atlanta series. They turned it around. They haven't lost since. And I started to feel differently about the Knicks team toward the latter part of the regular season. When you started to look at how the East was shaping up, you looked at the New York Knicks, and it came together for them with the balance they had across their starting lineup. And that's what they have found. And you talk about these impressive road victories to close out these series. One of the reasons, defense and balance travel. You don't have to get spectacular performances out of any one guy on your team. That's a big deal in the playoffs. And then their defense has now matched their offense. You have this complete team capable of beating you in a variety of ways in the paint, from the three, with their defense, in transition, in the half court.
4: And Coach Mike Brown, 11-game playoff win streak with the Knicks. He was hired last summer to get the team further. Feeling some vindication now?
8: Never really thought about it like that. I mean, you know, again, our business is funny. My previous job supposedly took him to a point that was higher, and, you know, it didn't work out. So, again, I truly felt that this team was an NBA Finals team. I thought we had a true opportunity, because some jobs you take, you're like, okay, we can get better. We have a chance to make the playoffs right now. But this one, I felt we legitimately had a chance if we could help them figure it out and the players could stay together during the process, especially when we hit adversity, because we hit adversity at different times during the season, not just us as a whole group, but even some guys individually, including myself. And so, you know, I did have that belief from day one.
4: Mike Brown making his second NBA Finals appearance. Went in 2007. His Cavs were swept by the Spurs. 19-year gap between NBA Finals appearance, longest by any coach in history.

0: Silence in Montreal. That's next. 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
6: 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Hoist can't hit. 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
1: Brunson stops at the three-point line. Hoist can't hit. Rebound Hart out to town. Open look, three-pointer good from the left side. 14-13 Knicks, 7:20 to go in the first.
0: The Canes and Canadians battle on the ice for series control in Game 3.
2: Now here's Matheson, shot scores! Hans working out in front. Mike Matheson in from the line. And it's tied at 1 in Game 3.
0: We prepare you for a decisive Game 5 between the Thunder and Spurs.
3: I know Wemby's a tough guy to match up against Brian UC number one, but you got to find other ways to be active, getting offensive rebounds. 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
4: 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Caglione turning. Right here. It's a belly bomb in Kansas City. 1-0.
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5: 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Eastern Conference Finals, the Knicks weren't allowing the Cavs to get any wins. That's in 30 seconds because at Arlington, the Astros weren't allowing the Rangers any hits.
1: Santa, the 1-2 to Nimmo.
6: Strike three, call on the outside corner, and the Astros have thrown a no-hitter. But first, the challenge. The call is going to stand, and the Astros are going to complete the 18th no-hitter in Astros history.
5: KBME 790 AM, 9-0 the final over Texas. Three pitchers combining on the no-hitter for Houston. It's the first no-hitter in Major League Baseball since September 4th of 2024, a span of 630 days. It ends the longest drought without a no-hitter in 20 years. It's been quite the drought for the New York Knicks. They haven't won an NBA championship since 1973, but they haven't been to the finals

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8: Kept alive by the Knicks. Brunson for three right side. No good. Ananobi with the follow jam. The Cavs just watched him as he dunked it through a 12-0 Knicks run.
9: There's no heart being shown by the Cavs. It feels like they are broken.
7: Dave Pasch, Doris Burke here on ESPN Radio as the Knicks advance to the NBA Finals. Cavs are swept in the Eastern Conference Finals and still have a perfect record against the Knicks. Cleveland's never won a playoff series against New York, now 0-5. James Harden had 12 points, 4 rebounds, 5 turnovers in the series clinching loss.
10: I think we accomplished a lot. Still short of the goal, but I think we accomplished getting to the Conference Finals. You know, and there's another level to get to, maybe two levels to get to. I think a lot of that is just, you know, maybe our first time together and, you know, the first two series, we had opportunities to handle the series much quicker. And we didn't take advantage of it, which, you know, trickled down to having to go two game sevens, which is difficult to now face a team who's, you know, offensively playing extremely well and rested. So it's a little frustrating, you know, but I think, you know, being here 2.5-3 months is, you know, that team's been together for some years, so, which you still don't get brownie points for, but, you know, I think we're in a good space and we got some work to do, but, you know, we had a good season.
7: As far as Coach Kenny Atkinson, the Cavs losing the conference final. What about that season? Do we consider it a successful season?
11: Yes, absolutely. That was the task, right? Take another step. And we know, you know, Knicks were in the conference finals last year, right? This is how it, you have to, there are barriers, right? And we jumped a barrier that we were stuck on, right? Second round, stuck on that. You make a jump, it's hard, not easy to do in a really competitive East. And then I'd say, you know, we made the jump, again, with a roster where we're trying to figure out, you know, things in 2.5 months to get ready for the playoffs. So with not great preparation time to put it together on the fly, it says a lot about those guys in the room, a little bit about the coaching. So yeah, I consider it a success.
7: Cavs are swept, trying to find that silver lining after being swept by New York. ESPN analyst Kendrick Perkins.
12: First of all, somebody needs to take their microphones from James Harden, Donovan Mitchell, and Kenny Atkinson, because that is embarrassing to hear what they're talking about. You know what? In

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2: 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Seattle Seahawks, the champs, are going to be on Hard Knocks this year.
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3: 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And that's the thing about Hard Knocks. Like, you're going to just mess up my world, my system. 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Fans love it.
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8: Brunson stops at the three-point line. Hoist can't hit. Rebound Hart out to town. Open look. Three-pointer good from the left side. 14-13 Knicks. 7:20 to go in the first.
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9: 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Shot scores! Hans working out in front. Mike Matheson in from the line. And it's tied at 1 in Game 3.
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10: I know Wemby's a tough guy to match up against Brian. 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
11: 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Caglio turning. Out of here. 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
12: 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Eastern Conference Finals, the Knicks weren't allowing the Cavs to get any wins. That's in 30 seconds because in Arlington, the Astros weren't allowing the Rangers any hits.
13: Santa, the 1-2 to Nimmo.
14: Strike three call on the outside corner. And the Astros have thrown a no-hitter.
13: But first the challenge. The call is going to stand. And the Astros are going to complete the 18th no-hitter in Astros history.
12: KBME 790 AM, 9-0 the final over Texas. Three pitchers combining on the no-hitter for Houston. It's the first no-hitter in Major League Baseball since September 4th of 2024, a span of 630 days. It ends the longest drought without a no-hitter in 20 years. It's been quite the drought for the New York Knicks. They haven't won an NBA championship since 1973, but they haven't been to the finals since 1999. Monday night, they took a 3-0 series lead into Game 4 against the Cavs, and Cleveland got rocked.
8: Good on the right wing, Towns a rebound, another quick outlet, Hart down court, Anunoby catches under the basket, goes up and slams it home. The Knicks wanted a foul call, they didn't get it. It's 23-17, and 9-0 Knicks run. Mitchell in the paint stripped, he turns it over. Alvarado running, stops at the three-point line and fires. In and out, but Towns with the follow jam. It's 50-26.
15: This is starting to become an embarrassing effort by the Cleveland Cavaliers, to be quite honest. Nobody's hustling back in transition.
8: Bridges gets the inbound pass, swing it to Shamet on the left wing. Shot clock at 8. Shamet between the leg dribble, stops.

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3: Kept alive by the Knicks. Brunson for three right side. No good. Ananobi with the follow jam. The Cavs just watched him as he dunked it through a 12-0 Knick run.
4: There's no heart being shown by the Cavs. It feels like they are broken.
2: Dave Pasch, Doris Burke here on ESPN Radio as the Knicks advance to the NBA Finals. Cavs are swept in the Eastern Conference Finals and still have a perfect record against the Knicks. Cleveland's never won a playoff series against New York, now 0-5. James Harden had 12 points, 4 rebounds, 5 turnovers in the series clinching loss.
5: I think we accomplished a lot. Still short of the goal, but I think we accomplished, getting to the Conference Finals. You know, and there's another level to get to, maybe two levels to get to. I think a lot of that is just, you know, maybe our first time together and, you know, the first two series, we had opportunities to handle the series much quicker. And we didn't. We didn't take advantage of it, which, you know, trickled down to having to go two game sevens, which is difficult to now face a team who's, you know, offensively playing extremely well and rested. So it's a little frustrating, you know, but I think, you know, being here 2.5-3 months is, you know, that team's been together for some years, so, which you still don't get brownie points for, but, you know, I think we're in a good space and we got some work to do, but, you know, we had a good season.
2: As far as Coach Kenny Atkinson, the Cavs losing the conference final. What about that season? Do we consider it a successful season?
6: Yes, absolutely. That was the task, right? Take another step. And we know, you know, Knicks were in the conference finals last year, right? This is how it, you have to, there are barriers, right? And we jumped a barrier that we're stuck on, right? Second round, stuck on that. You make a jump, it's hard, not easy to do in a really competitive East. And then I'd say, you know, we made the jump, again, with a roster where we're trying to figure out, you know, things in 2.5 months to get ready for the playoffs. So, with not great preparation time to put it together on the fly, it says a lot about those guys in the room, a little bit about the coaching. So, yeah, I consider it success.
2: Cavs are swept. Trying to find that silver lining after being swept by New York. ESPN analyst Kendrick Perkins.
7: First of all, somebody needs to take their microphones from James Harden, Donovan Mitchell, and Kenny Atkinson, because that is embarrassing to hear what they're talking about. You know what? In the playoffs, things are going to be hard. In 2008, we went through 2 7-game series. It's about your mentality. It's about, do you have the will, the want? It comes from inside, Scott. And listening to those guys, they're making more excuses than a brother going to jail. Kenny Atkinson comment the other day was the most asinine thing that I've heard in this postseason.
8: About analytics?
7: About the analytics. We win the analytics. Yeah. What? What are you talking about? Yeah. How about showing some type of leadership? Donovan Mitchell, where's your leadership? And when I watch their lack of effort in the closeout game today, or tonight, on their home court, the New York Knicks had 20 offensive rebounds. Scott, you and I were sitting in the back, and I had to ask you, what they got, 25 dunks?
8: You sound like
7: as well, Jalen Brunson actually looked athletic. How many times did we see him push the ball coast to coast and get all the way to the basket? He got out in transition and got a little dunk. Jalen Brunson.
8: Yeah.
7: And he's one of my favorite players. But again, when you looking at your leaders, supposed to be leaders, and Donovan Mitchell and James Harden, if you're banking on those two guys to lead you anywhere, especially into the promised land, especially after hearing those comments post-game, then you dead bird tall grass.
2: Cavaliers going to the offseason after being swept in the conference finals, losing game 4 on their home court on Monday to the Knicks, who now advance to the NBA Finals.

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7: 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Hoist can't hit. Rebound Hart out of town. Open look. Three-pointer good from the left side. 14-13 Knicks. 7:20 to go in the first.
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8: 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Shot scores! Hans working out in front. Mike Matheson in from the line. And it's tied at 1 in Game 3.
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11: 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Eastern Conference Finals. The Knicks weren't allowing the Cavs to get any wins. That's in 30 seconds because the Arlington, the Astros weren't allowing the Rangers any hits.
7: Santa, the 1-2 to Nimmo.
11: Strike three, call on the outside corner. The Astros have thrown a no-hitter.
7: But first the challenge, the call is going to stand, and the Astros are going to complete the 18th no-hitter in Astros history.
11: KBME 790 AM, 9-0 the final over Texas. Three pitchers combining on the no-hitter for Houston. It's the first no-hitter in Major League Baseball since September 4th of 2024, a span of 630 days. It ends the longest drought without a no-hitter in 20 years. It's been quite the drought for the New York Knicks. They haven't won an NBA championship since 1973, but they haven't been to the finals since 1999. Monday night, they took a 3-0 series lead into Game 4 against the Cavs, and Cleveland got rocked.
7: Good on the right wing, pounds a rebound. Another quick outlet, Hart down court, Ananobi catches under the basket, goes up and slams it home. The Knicks wanted a foul call. They didn't get it. It's 23-17, and 9-0 Knicks run. Mitchell in the paint, stripped. He turns.

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2: He was tearing it up. I mean, this guy is a professional baseball player.
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2: That's Brian Rue. Masterful. Absolutely masterful. And should we just say it right now? Yeah, we'll say it.
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6: Kept alive by the Knicks. Brunson for three, right side. No good. Ananobi with the follow jam. The Cavs just watched him as he dunked it through a 12-0 Knicks run.
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5: Dave Pasch, Doris Burke here on ESPN Radio as the Knicks advance to the NBA Finals. Cavs are swept in the Eastern Conference Finals and still have a perfect record against the Knicks. Cleveland's never won a playoff series against New York, now 0-5. James Harden had 12 points, 4 rebounds, 5 turnovers in the series clinching loss.
8: I think we accomplished a lot. Still short of the goal, but I think we accomplished getting to the Conference Finals. You know, and there's another level to get to, maybe two levels to get to. I think a lot of that is just, you know, maybe our first time together and, you know, the first two series, we had opportunities to handle the series much quicker. And we didn't take advantage of it, which, you know, trickled down to having to go two game sevens, which is difficult to now face a team who's, you know, offensively playing extremely well and rested. So it's a little frustrating, you know, but I think, you know, being here 2.5-3 months is, you know, that team's been together for some years, so, which you still don't get brownie points for, but, you know, I think we're in a good space and we got some work to do, but, you know, we had a good season.
5: As far as Coach Kenny Atkinson, the Cavs losing the conference final. What about that season? Do we consider it a successful season?
9: Yes, absolutely. That was the task, right? Take another step. And we know, you know, Knicks were in the conference finals last year, right? This is how it, you have to, there are barriers, right? And we jumped the barrier that we're stuck on, right? Second round, stuck on that. You make a jump, it's hard, not easy to do in a really competitive East. And then I'd say, you know, we made the jump again with a roster where we're trying to figure out, you know, things in 2.5 months to get ready for the playoffs. So, with not great preparation time to put it together on the fly. It says a lot about those guys in the room, a little bit about the coaching. So, yeah, I consider it success.
5: Cavs are swept. Trying to find that silver lining after being swept by New York. ESPN analyst Kendrick Perkins.
10: First of all, somebody needs to take their microphones from James Harden, Donovan Mitchell, and Kenny Atkinson, because that is embarrassing to hear what they're talking about. You know what? In the playoffs, things are going to be hard. In 2008, we went through 2 7-game series. It's about your mentality. It's about, do you have the will, the want? It comes from inside, Scott. And listening to those guys, they're making more excuses than a brother going to jail. Kenny Atkinson comment the other day was the most asinine thing that I've heard in this postseason.
11: About analytics?
10: About the analytics. We win the analytics. Yeah. What? What are you talking about? Yeah. How about showing some type of leadership? Donovan Mitchell, where's your leadership?

0: Corners.
1: There are no corners.
0: There are no corners.
1: On the earth.
0: Yeah. Unless you're a flat earther.
2: Unless you're a globist, then there's no corners, but...
0: Didn't one of the astronauts send a picture just to say, if you're a flat earther, this should change all of that? I never understood that with flat earthers. Like, what happens when you get to the end of the earth?
1: Remember we had this discussion, what is the town that's on the edge?
0: Yeah.
2: We are about to get just
0: a
2: deluge of stay in your lane content right now.
0: I know. I stay in my lane when I go around the globe.
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5: Normally this time of year, we're just speculating on what the Hard Knocks is going to be heading into the new season.
6: Yes.
5: But it's already been announced, and next year too, guys. And there's no more rules. Seattle Seahawks, the champs, are going to be on Hard Knocks this year.
6: Good.
5: And the Patriots the year after.
6: I'm excited. It's great. I love the fact that the NFL
5: 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Netflix.
6: I think it's great.
5: Awesome.
6: I think it's awesome. NFL films, you know how I feel about them.
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6: They are the best. And they are also not intrusive. They're not. And that's the thing about Hard Knocks. Like, you're going to just mess up my world, my system. You know, it's great. Fans love it.
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0: supposedly took him to a point that was higher, and you know, it didn't work out. So again, I truly felt that this team was an NBA Finals team. I thought we had a true opportunity, because some jobs you take, you're like, okay, we can get better. We have a chance to make the playoffs right now. But this one, I felt we legitimately had a chance if we could help them figure it out, and the players could stay together during the process, especially when we hit adversity, because we hit adversity at different times during the season, not just us as a whole group, but even some guys individually, including myself. And so, you know, I did have that belief from day one.
1: Mike Brown making his second NBA Finals appearance. Went in 2007. His Cavs were swept by the Spurs. 19-year gap between NBA Finals appearance, longest by any coach in history. Silence in Montreal. That's next. SportsCenter All Night. It's ESPN Radio.
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5: 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Hoist can't hit. 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Open look. Three-pointer good from the left side. 14-13 Knicks. 7:20 to go in the first.
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6: 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Shot scores! Hans working out in front. Mike Matheson in from the line. And it's tied at 1 in Game 3.
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9: 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Eastern Conference Finals. The Knicks weren't allowing the Cavs to get any wins. That's in 30 seconds because in Arlington, the Astros weren't allowing the Rangers any hits.
5: Santa, the 1-2 to Nimmo.
10: Strike three, call on the outside corner, and the Astros have thrown a no-hitter.
5: But first, the challenge. The call is going to stand, and the Astros are going to complete the 18th no-hitter in Astros history.
9: KBME 790 AM, 9-0 the final over Texas. Three pitchers combining on the no-hitter for Houston. It's the first no-hitter in Major League Baseball since September 4th of 2024, a span of 630 days. It ends the longest drought without a no-hitter in 20 years. It's been quite the drought for the New York Knicks. They haven't won an NBA championship since 1973, but they haven't been to the finals since 1999. Monday night, they took a 3-0 series lead into Game 4 against the Cavs, and Cleveland got rocked.
5: Good on the right wing, pounds a rebound. Another quick outlet, Hart down court, Ananobi catches under the basket, goes up and slams it home. The Knicks wanted a foul call. They didn't get it. It's 23-17, and 9-0 Knicks run. Mitchell in the paint stripped. He turns it over. Alvarado running. Stops at the three-point line and fires. In and out, but Towns with the follow jam. It's 50-26.
11: This is starting to become an embarrassing effort by the Cleveland Cavaliers, to be quite honest. Nobody's hustling back in transition.
5: Bridges gets the inbound pass. Swing it to Shamet on the left wing. Shot clock at 8. Shamet between the leg dribble. Stops. Fires against Merrill. The three is good. It is 61-32. It's a 31-6 run by the Knicks.
9: They were still in the first half. Knicks led by 19 at the break. After the half, they would keep their foot on the accelerator.
5: Kept alive by the Knicks. Brunson for three right side. No good. Ananobi with the follow jam. The Cavs just watched him as he dunked it through. A 12-0 Knicks run.
11: There just is no heart being shown by the Cavs. It feels like they are broken.
9: Dave Pasch and Doris Burke with the call here on ESPN Radio. Knicks would extend the lead out to 45. They win it by 37.
5: Ellis gets it in. The Cavs will bring it across the timeline. The clock winding down. 5, 4, 3, 2, 1. Over the last 27 years, the New York Knicks endured 17 losing seasons, 14 head coaches, 9 different lead basketball executives. They've been one of the least successful and most unstable franchises in the NBA. But that's all in the rearview mirror now. For the first time since 1999, the

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8: Kept alive by the Knicks. Brunson for three right side. No good. Ananobi with the follow jam. The Cavs just watched him as he dunked it through a 12-0 Knicks run.
9: There's no heart being shown by the Cavs. It feels like they are broken.
7: Dave Pasch, Doris Burke here on ESPN Radio as the Knicks advance to the NBA Finals. Cavs are swept in the Eastern Conference Finals and still have a perfect record against the Knicks. Cleveland's never won a playoff series against New York, now 0-5. James Harden had 12 points, 4 rebounds, 5 turnovers in the series clinching loss.
10: I think we accomplished a lot. Still short of the goal, but I think we accomplished getting to the Conference Finals. You know, and there's another level to get to, maybe two levels to get to. I think a lot of that is just, you know, maybe our first time together and, you know, the first two series, we had opportunities to handle the series much quicker. And we didn't. We didn't take advantage of it, which, you know, trickled down to having to go two game sevens, which is difficult to now face a team who's, you know, offensively playing extremely well and rested. So it's a little frustrating, you know, but I think, you know, being here 2.5-3 months is, that team's been together for some years, so, which you still don't get brownie points for, but, you know, I think we're in a good space and we got some work to do, but, you know, we had a good season.
7: As far as Coach Kenny Atkinson, the Cavs losing the conference final. What about that season? Do we consider it a successful season?
11: Yes, absolutely. That was the task, right? Take another step. And we know, you know, Knicks were in the conference finals last year, right? This is how it, you have to, there are barriers, right? And we jumped a barrier that we're stuck on, right? Second round, stuck on that. You make a jump, it's hard, not easy to do in a really competitive East. And then I'd say, you know, we made the jump again with a roster where we're trying to figure out, you know, things in 2.5 months to get ready for the playoffs. So, with not great preparation time to put it together on the fly. It says a lot about those guys in the room, a little bit about the coaching. So, yeah, I consider it a success.
7: Cavs are swept. Trying to find that silver lining after being swept by New York. ESPN analyst Kendrick Perkins.
12: First of all, somebody needs to take their microphones from James Harden, Donovan Mitchell, and Kenny Atkinson, because that is embarrassing to hear what they're talking about. You know what? In the playoffs,

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5: 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Make it 9 straight losses for the Cubs. Pirates a 2-1 win on Monday. Cubs losing 9 straight and 13 of the last 15 following their 10-game win streak. Cubs struggling. White Sox.
6: And the pitch by Matthews, and he hits a towering fly. Right field. It is out of here. The drought is over. It's 1-1.
5: ESPN 1000, White Sox a 3-1 win over the Twins. 7-game win streak against Minnesota, their longest since 1995 when they won 8 straight. Diamondbacks take care of the Giants 6-2, their 4th straight win against San Francisco. WNBA, Valkyries a 97-70 rout of the Sun, a 27-point win. All 4 wins for the Valkyries this season have come by double digits. Fire 81-74 over the Liberty. Liberty unable to pick up a win on the hardwood for New York. Same can't be said for the Knicks. That's part of top sounds from Memorial Day.
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8: Santa the 1-2 to Nimmo.
9: Strike 3 call on the outside corner. And the Astros have thrown a no-hitter. But first a challenge. The call is going to stand. And the Astros are going to complete the 18th no-hitter in Astros history.
4: Number 4.
5: Mariners beating the A's with the help of a 6-run third inning. Seattle Sports 710 AM.
10: Savali set. Deals.
9: Swung on. Blasted. Right field. This is on its way.
5: In Baltimore on Sunday, Colton Cowser had his first career walk-off homer as the Orioles beat the Tigers in game 1 of their doubleheader. That was Sunday. Monday against the Rays, WBAL.
9: The 2-1. Cowser drives it right center field. That ball is back, and that ball is gone! What a weekend for Colton Cowser! A 2-time holiday hero!
4: Number 2.
5: One shot wins it, which also happens to be what happened in Game 3 of the Eastern Conference Final between Carolina and Montreal. Tied 2-2 in overtime. 99-9 the fan.
9: Santa Cross. Jarvis has to settle it. He'll get it right back. A chance. They score! They score! Andrei Svechnikov wins it in overtime! And the Hurricanes have silenced the Bell Center and have taken a 2-1 series lead here in the Eastern Conference Final.
4: Number 1.
5: Overtime.

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4: And if there's one player on that team that you didn't want to leave open,
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0: are. I feel like if they don't win the chip this year, it's going to feel like a failure. I don't know if you're going to get an opportunity like this again, where everyone is rested, where everyone is clicking at this level. And I know that on the other end of this, you've either got the defending champs in the Oklahoma City Thunder or the San Antonio Spurs with one of the greatest players that we've seen hit this league in a long time, an absolute alien in Wemby. But the way the Knicks are playing, they should win the title.
1: That's a bold statement in itself, and it's not. It's a bold statement relative to projecting a title, but it is also completely justified based on this 11-game winning streak and the overall pro postseason. And, you know, Zach Graham, ESPN.com NBA writer, put out there how quickly it took the Knicks to build a 20-point lead in closeout games. Atlanta, 11 minutes. Philly, 11 minutes. Cleveland, 13 and a half minutes. So they struggled a little bit last night relative to the norm for them this postseason. They have annihilated people.
0: But also based on the fact that San Antonio and Oklahoma City are banged up, they are beating each other up. The series is going longer while the Knicks are resting. Do you not think if they don't get it done that they're going to look at this like a huge wasted opportunity?
1: Sure, but I think even a banged up version of both those teams are still amazing, just like
0: the
1: Knicks. And that's why we're setting up for an unbelievable finals between whoever comes out of the West and the New York Knicks on ABC, on ESPN Radio, brought to us by Gusto. I mean, this is just, it's awesome right now what's going on in the NBA. Not awesome in one city, as CeCe just brought up, because we will get to now the Cavs part of this, because what a disaster. And I'm about to tell you about ZipRecruiter. I'm going to guess, just a guess, Cleveland Cavs head coach may be a post on ZipRecruiter within the next week or so. 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
10: 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Seattle Seahawks, the champs, are going to be on Hard Knocks this year.
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13: It feels like this is a team of destiny. Everything is falling in line at the right time for the New York Knicks, including what's happening on the other side of the bracket in the Western Conference Finals. So I started the show saying this, and I'm going to say it again. Not only are the Knicks going to the NBA Finals, but I think the Knicks are going to win the chip. This series could be over on Tuesday.
1: It's Tuesday, and the series is over. We are on Sportsmanlike here on ESPN Radio, ESPN2. 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CC mentioned moments ago, we'll have 3 weeks to talk about the Knicks. We did talk about the Knicks for a little bit here. And now it's time to turn the attention, which we will continue, obviously. But we have to turn our attention to the team that lost 130-93 last night, a 37-point destruction of the Cleveland Cavaliers. Cleveland, Northeast Ohio, blue-collar, hardworking, Midwest-ish kind of town.
13: Now, the players weren't hardworking.
1: That's what I was setting up. Go ahead.
13: No,
1: I did that for a reason. Come on. Ball T, go ahead. Go ahead, CeCe. Three guys on, hit a grand slam. I'll do it this way. Chris Canty. 11-year NFL vet, Super Bowl champ, never played on a losing team in his life.
0: Knows what winning looks like and feels like.
1: Played through 100 surgeries, basically getting destroyed, by his eyes destroyed, his knees destroyed, his whole body destroyed.
0: Definition of a gamer.
1: And still won. Chris Canty, the Cleveland Cavaliers were?
13: Embarrassing. They quiet quit on the entire city of Cleveland, the entire Cavs fan base, and I don't know how that's acceptable to owner Dan Gilbert. Something has to happen to hold the players, the coaching staff accountable for what took place on that court last night and ultimately what took place when it comes to the complexion of the Eastern Conference Finals. It's great that you were able to win Game 7 against the owner's hometown team in the Detroit Pistons and advanced to the Conference Finals to get to the championship rounds for the first time, you know, without LeBron James since 1992, that's all well and good. But you gave up Game 1 in embarrassing fashion, and you let the one game beat you four times. I just don't know how that's acceptable. Like, we should be talking about, Ev, and I hate to do this, but I'm going to say it because it needs to be said. This is going to be, it should be, consecutive years where the losing coach in the Eastern Conference Finals gets fired. Because I just don't see a world where Kenny Atkinson keeps his job. Not after what happened in Game 1. Not after his ridiculous comments about analytics and how his team really won two of the first three games. And not after last night. Last night, the New York Knicks had 34 points off of turnovers, three fast break points, and 32 second chance points. There have been 36,717 games, when you include regular season and postseason, Since those stats were being tracked in the play-by-play era, Monday,

0: after those ridiculous analytic comments and actually giving your team a chance after game three and just said, screw it. We're going to fire him after game four anyway. Why not try to throw a curveball here and have Luke Walton or somebody else coach the team? I guess Luke Walton's on. You know what I'm saying? Whoever the assistant coach is. I don't even think he's on that staff. He's in Detroit. But that would be weird. You get the point. Have someone else coach the team. It's utterly ridiculous how this team operates. But they signed up for this. What's been the critique of Jared Allen and Evan Mobley? Not grimy, not tough. The lights are too big. So you bring in James Harden, who's good on a calculator and not with culture? They should have given every draft pick for Drew Holiday. They should have said to the Celtics, the moment that Jason Tatum got hurt, how much can we give you for Derek White? The moment that maybe, possibly, the Nuggets had to cut cap room last year when they traded Michael Porter Jr., what can we give you for Aaron Gordon? That's what they needed. They didn't need this. They didn't need the quantitative superstar. They needed a qualitative superstar to build a team. They signed up for this. I don't feel badly for any of them. They're still, James Harden saying afterwards, we still feel like we're the better team. In what world? Just an embarrassment, as CC has mentioned, an embarrassing performance by the Cleveland Cavaliers. All right. I think I'm good now. Got it off my chest. You can put your earpiece back in, Smalls.
1: We're cooking.
0: It's a joke. So what's next for them? We'll find out. We're on Sportsmanlike, presented by Progressive Insurance.
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3: Let's bring in Al Michaels, the Hall of Famer. 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
12: More excuses than someone going to jail. From Kendrick Perkins. We're on Sportsmanlike here on ESPN Radio. 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So, James Harden post-game, after his team got swept. Swept, okay? And they lost the closeout game by 37 points. Had this to say.
10: It was 4-0, but I don't think we had a chance as far as our best shot, you know, from a standpoint of the circumstances. You know, obviously they dominated us 4-0, but yeah, I don't know if I can necessarily answer that question, just because genuinely I do feel like we are the better team, but you know. Series wise, you know, and didn't show it. So I feel like we didn't have a fair chance, honestly. You know what I mean? Like, we didn't play not one, a quarter of just Cavs basketball, like offensively. And that right there is the frustrating part, because we did play well.
13: Oh my God.
14: Go ahead.
12: Again, they
14: go off, let it out.
12: They signed up for what the hell is he saying? What? Can I say the tush?
14: Yeah, say it.
12: Why can't they just say, we got our ass kicked? Like, hey, guys, this is going to be the only response. James, what did you think? We got our ass kicked. Coach Atkinson, what did you think of the series? We got our ass kicked. Donovan, you know, you grew up in New York. This was a big moment. First time in the conference finals. How did you think of what? We got our ass kicked. We got our ass kicked. Five words. Marshawn Lynch it. I'm just here so I don't get fined. We got our ass. There's no, it's not because you went to two game sixes. You're not the better team. You didn't have a fair chance. What, did they ask you to play with four? I know on defense you do with Harden. Oh. What the hell are you talking about? What are we doing here? You got your ass kicked. That's it. Just like my team in Miami, the Cavs kicked their ass last year. Like, I can just say that. Like, why can't you just say that?
15: But I don't understand. They couldn't own the game one collapse. You think they're going to own being swept in the Eastern Conference Finals? They don't have any accountability on that team, and it starts with the head coach. If the head coach won't hold the best two players accountable when it comes to being better on defense, then how can he hold anybody else in that locker room accountable for anything that they do on the court? You got former NBA players out there criticizing Kenny Atkinson because he won't hold James Harden and Donovan Mitchell more accountable when it comes to the effort that they put on the defensive end. It's not a matter of the skill and not being a good defensive player. They don't even put in effort to be good, Ev. They don't put in effort to be in position. Jalen Brunson is an undersized player, and we know him to be a liability on the defensive end for the Knicks. But you know what Jalen Brunson also does? He leads the league every single year in charges. He puts his body on the line on the defensive end because that's what leaders do. That's what captains do. The Cleveland Cavs don't have that. They've got guys that are leaders by name only. They've got guys that are captains by name only. But they don't truly have somebody that can galvanize the locker room and that can and is willing to make the sacrifices that are necessary to win at this level of basketball. They just don't. And a big part of

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3: It was nothing amazing. 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
1: 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Victor Wembanyama!
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5: 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Game 5 tonight, San Antonio at Oklahoma City. Series tied at 2 apiece. 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The story, though, in addition to Wemby's greatness, is obviously, guys, the injuries with OKC. J-Dub, Jalen Williams is out, hamstring. A.J. Mitchell's already been ruled out, the guard of game number 5 tonight. And certainly, SGA now has a lot on his shoulders. 2-time MVP, finals MVP, champion a year ago, and now has to be great tonight in order for them to attempt to win this game at home, a crucial swing game in game 5. So can he be better? And I'll ask another follow-up on this. What is Chet Holmgren exactly? Because I'm trying to understand his role in all of this.
7: He's a 7-1 wing player.
5: So shouldn't that 7-1 wing player in theory be scoring more?
7: One would think. But he's a 7-1 wing player that wants to be a help defender and a shot blocker as opposed to somebody that mixes it up with the bigs on the opposing team. We've seen that. That's what Chet Holmgren wants to be. They've tried to put everybody else on him, on that being Victor Wembanyama, except for Chet Holmgren. And when Chet is on him, God bless him, but he backs down, he cowers to Wemby. And I know they have a beef going back to the high school days, and there's a history in that competitive relationship. But we're in the conference finals, and you're the defending champs. You would think that Chet Holmgren would be more active and take on more of a role and take on more responsibility when it comes to trying to slow down what has been the most unstoppable force in all of basketball. But he hasn't done that. And Victor Wembanyama has been able to impose his will more often than not on games in this series.
5: Smalls, can SGA and Chet do this? Or are they too depleted at this point?
6: Yeah, they're pretty depleted, but I also don't want to take it off the board because they're the defending champs. SGA is the back-to-back MVP. You know that he can make amazing things happen, but it just feels like things are starting to fall the Spurs' way in a pretty significant way. I mean, Pop is speaking to the team. Nuns are blessing them. Wemby has found another gear, which is insane to even think about. I mean, I was looking at some stats earlier. He's already top 10 in Spurs history in playoff blocks. This is his first postseason. I mean, he's just absolutely ridiculous. And I think that we are seeing the erosion of the Oklahoma City Thunder, which is unfortunate because this has been such a battle. It's been a battle physically. It's been a battle from a tactical standpoint from both of these coaches. And I would love to see it go 7. But I just think as this series continues, we're going to see San Antonio.

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11: We've got Bernie Upchurch joining us now on the Zone phone. 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You can catch him covering games across Whatcom, Skagit, Island, and San Juan counties. 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
12: It's not great. 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We have about 150 people in our organization that cover the 4 county area, but only about 90 of us are really working full schedules. And anyone that comes out and watches games knows that we're sort of a graying organization. 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
2: There's a lot of different things that the NFL is trying to do. Games, you know, every day of the week. Now we're going to Australia. We're going to the four corners. Is it the four corners of the earth?
3: Checking.
2: Just want to make
3: sure. I believe that's the saying.
2: Okay. Yeah. Didn't know how many quarters there are.
3: And I checked.
2: Corners.
4: There are no corners.
2: There are no corners.
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2: Yeah. Unless you're a flat earther.
3: Unless you're a globist, then there's no corners, but...
2: Didn't one of the astronauts send a picture just to say, if you're a flat earther, this should change all of that? I never understood that with flat earthers. Like, what happens when you get to the end of the earth?
4: Remember we had this discussion? What is the town that's on the edge?
2: Yeah.
3: We are about to get just
2: a
3: deluge of stay in your lane content right now.
2: I know. I stay in my lane when I go around the globe.
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8: Without further ado, let's get this thing kicked off.
1: This is a Upon Further Review.
9: After further review,
10: a little further, a little further.
1: With Chris Canty.
8: All right, this is Upon Further Review. We do this at the beginning of every week. Now, usually it's on a Monday, but yesterday was Memorial Day, so we were off. So we're going to take liberties on Tuesday and do Upon Further Review. And there's a lot to get to in the world of small world of sports. So Smalls, Evan, I'm not going to waste any time with the pomp and circumstance. Let's go.
1: Number three.
8: Cleveland coach Kenny Atkinson makes the bold claim that the Cavs analytically are winning the series versus the Knicks. Now, of course, that is a fireable offense in and of itself, but to add to the game one collapse in the Eastern Conference Finals, along with the quiet quit in game four, you get a team that should be looking for a new head coach, much in the same way the Knicks made the decision to fire Tom Thibodeau after their loss in the Eastern Conference Finals last year. Now, Daryl Morey once upon a time told Houston Rockets owner Tillman Fertitta that his team was winning the series or won the series analytically when doing the compare and contrast with the Golden State Warriors in the conference finals. And we know that that was the beginning of the end of that relationship between Daryl Morey and the Houston Rockets. It should be the same way with Kenny Atkinson. As much respect as I have for Kenny Atkinson as a coach, I think the Cleveland Cavs need to go in a different direction. The personalities in that locker room necessitate a different voice on the coaching staff and a different voice leading the organization, because Donovan Mitchell and James Harden absolutely have to be better in order to get the Cavs where they want to go. And the head coach has shown a reticence to be able to hold those individuals accountable. And if Kenny Atkinson can't hold his two best players accountable, then he should not be a head coach for that team.
11: 1,000% agree with you. And Steve Kerr made some moves on his coaching staff in Golden State with Terry Stotts and Jerry Stackhouse no longer there. Kenny Atkinson was once there. Great situation. Go back. Lead assistant for Steve Kerr is where he makes sense right now. I'm not saying that to be insulting. He was so much better with the Nets than he was with the Cavs. CC, yes. You said it perfectly, okay? The reality is this. No one, not CC, not me, not Smalls, no one is suggesting don't use analytics. But use it privately to inform decisions within the team and coach your players with words and not numbers unless they are numbers based. Publicly, never bring it up. Just simply, let me insult myself. Me, as a media member, I'm not smart enough to understand what you're saying. I'm not, right? So just speak to me in a way that I understand it. We are down. We're getting opportunities that should help us, and we're not capitalizing. Simple as that.
0: Well, let's go back to what Josh Hart said about analytics. He says, they're a lamppost to a drunk person. You can lean on them, but it won't get you home.
11: That's right.
0: I think a lot of times, front offices, head coaches, managers, they think it's the answer to the test. It's predictive. It tells you how things are leaning. It can be helpful in decision making, but you cannot take the human element out of this. I think that's what we've learned in sports when it comes to analytics. Incredibly helpful. It's a tool. It's not the answer to the test. You can't lean on it 100%. And I think a lot of times people do that because they may not trust their own instincts. They might not trust their own decision making and going against what the numbers are telling them.
11: Can I ask you a quick analytic question?
8: Y'all notice how we only hear about the analytics when it doesn't work out for a team?
11: That's
8: when a team wins, we don't hear about the team saying, yeah, well, we're using these analytic models and we're doing all of these.
0: Yeah.
11: They use
8: analytics as a shield for criticism. And here's the reality around it. Like you said, Smalls, analytics is a tool. It's not the Bible.
0: No.
8: Just because the numbers say you should do something doesn't necessarily mean it's going to work out in your favor. That's where coaching comes into play.

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1: Normally this type of year, we're just speculating on what the Hard Knocks is going to be heading into the new season.
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1: 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Seattle Seahawks, the champs, are going to be on Hard Knocks this year.
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2: 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And that's the thing about Hard Knocks. Like, you're going to just mess up my world, my system. You know? 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Fans love it.
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4: You know why they played this, right?
5: No.
4: You don't? The last time the Knicks made the finals, the number one song in June of 1999, Livin' La Vida Loca by Ricky Martin. It's been a minute.
5: That was a fun time, Smalls.
4: What a time.
5: Gas was also $1.15 a gallon.
4: Unbelievable.
5: Can we get back to those days?
4: We'll love it.
5: If the Knicks win the chip, does gas go back down?
6: I have a question. When Smalls said, I would love it, you don't drive. What do you care?
4: I support my fellow drivers.
6: She doesn't drive. When was the last time you drove a car? Years.
7: No, but it impacts her, though. Like,
6: yeah. How?
7: Ride services, shares.
4: Yeah. Oh.
5: That's how cucumbers end up costing $7 at the grocery
4: Correct.
5: Store.
4: Correct.
6: Cucumbers are $7?
5: $4.50
4: I showed CC the other day a photo. I took a photo of it. I bought one organic cucumber, and it was $6.99.
6: Wow.
5: That's gas, Evan.
4: There we go. Like, I don't know, but yes.
8: Well said.
4: Thank you.
5: Well said, Smalls. We appreciate you standing in solidarity with us.
4: I was going to go on more of a cost of everything tirade, but let's not do that.
6: Also, the NBA Finals that year that we're talking about, when the last time the Knicks were in the Finals, they did play the Spurs.
4: I know.
6: Which is,
5: smoked. What was that, God. A gentleman's sweep?
6: Five games, yeah. Exactly right.
4: Do you want to guess the number one TV shows? There's two shows in 1990.
6: Friends
4: was one.
5: I have no idea what the other one is.
6: Seinfeld? No.
4: No, but that's a good guess. ER.
6: Oh, wow.
5: ER.
4: Clooney.
5: Ah, that makes sense. That makes sense.
6: I was at all those games in the playoffs that year because I was an intern for Madison Square Garden Radio.
4: Cool.
6: When they had, listen to what
5: cool
6: I did.
5: Cool story, Ev.
6: I'm going to tell you something.
4: Making it about him. Here we go.
6: How is this? All right. You know what? I'm not. Who's that? Oh, Taylor. Very handsome Taylor Twelman. I just looked up and
5: don't
6: I
5: said, don't always guy. Say, don't bore us.

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15: 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The day after the New York Knicks eliminate the Cleveland Cavaliers in four games, 130-93, New York has won 11 straight games in the postseason. A margin of victory by 262 points. That's an average of 23.7 points per game. They're beating teams by over the last 11 games. Atlanta, Philadelphia, and now Cleveland. And they head to their first final since 99. The fourth team in playoff history with 11 or more wins in a row in the postseason. This has just been an absolutely dominant performance by the New York Knicks. And a man who grew up rooting for them here in New York is Adam Schefter, and he joins the show. 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Schefty, your reaction to your Knicks in the NBA Finals.
16: Well, they've never had a run like this ever before. Like, they are dismantling teams and doing it in dominant fashion, to the point where their last closeout wins in each of the three series so far have been by 51, 30, and 37 points. That's not the New York Knicks team that I grew up watching. I will say that. They've won 11 straight games. They're now off for the next 9 days while they wait for the winner of the Thunder and Spurs. And I will say I was pessimistic about either team that they were going to be playing, but the more I watch this team, the more I think it doesn't matter who they play. Bring them on.
15: Doesn't matter who they play, bring them. 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
17: Whoa.
16: No, I'm not guaranteeing a title. All I'm saying is, like, I thought, well, the Spurs are incredible, and they are. The Thunder are incredible, and they are. And I don't know that the Knicks can play with them. All I'm saying is, I think this team can play with anybody. I'm not telling you they're going to win. I don't know what's going to happen. But I wouldn't discount this team against anybody anymore. They don't lose. They beat down teams. I mean, they play as a team. They're hitting it at the right moment. I mean, we've seen this in football where there are certain teams at certain times that just get hot and they can't get beat. Like, even the New York Giants, were you on that team, Chris, 2007 that beat the Patriots? You are, right?
18: No,
19: 11.

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0: Bowman, as is Carl Young, who's a pitcher who was a an all-league honorable mention guy. So he'll be back with us. Mason Chien, who was a West Coast League All-Star with Kamloops, he's going to come over and be with us. So we've got two things going. We've got our normal, UCLA, Stanford, some of the incoming guys, and we've got some very high-end prospects. We have a player, Tyler Spangler. He's consistently like on the top 15 draft picks, like overall, for this spring. So I mean, he's a guy who's really special, and if he gets here, I mean, he's going to be a very special player to watch.
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6: 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We draft our most interesting things that Schefty had to say. Smalls always goes first here.
7: I don't know if this one's particularly close this week. I think with the first pick in the Adam Schefter topic draft, I will select the fact that he thinks it's absolutely crazy and wild that Myles Garrett, star of the Cleveland Browns, face of the franchise, has not met his new head coach, Chad Monken, yet.
6: I think that is a very good pick.
8: Yes. That is the only pick for the number one overall spot in the Adam Schefter draft.
7: Honorable mention. Some
8: drafts where it's questionable, where it's debatable who the number one pick is.
7: Yeah.
8: Like the NBA draft this summer, are you going to go Darren Peterson or A.J. DeBosta? Yeah, like that's debatable. This draft, it ain't debatable. Myles Garrett, number one, hasn't met his new head coach yet.
6: CeCe, maybe we should go through the rest of the draft, because I actually think there are branches off that tree that could be drafted. It's like all the Georgia defense. Like, you can take a million of these guys. That's what this is. Go ahead, CeCe, second pick.
8: Okay, so for my pick in the Adam Schefter draft, I'm taking Matt Stafford's contract extension. Don't get it twisted. Ty Simpson's selection, the LA Rams drafting him, factored into the math when it came to giving Matt Stafford an extension. Sure, he's coming off of an MVP year, but the presence of Ty Simpson on the roster absolutely entered the equation when it came to what the Rams were willing to do in adjusting Matthew's contract and giving him an extension.
6: And that is something that obviously you had been discussing, and the Rams made the decision both ways. Draft the quarterback in the first round and give the extension, obviously, to Stafford. Third pick. In maybe one of the most unexpected picks that I'll ever make, because why would I think these two guys would come up today? I'm taking John Gruden and Khalil Mack. Seriously, because that's the other branch off the tree of the Myles Garrett conversation, is that Adam gave a specific comp, CeCe, to a star player, head coach, never met, trade. We've all said, how could the signs not be pointing towards a Myles Garrett trade? And the Browns say, no, no, no, and their fans get angry with us when we say that. But Adam gave that comp without reporting anything in terms of Myles Garrett trade.
8: Well, you know what's interesting? The Cleveland Browns have taken the approach in saying that we're not trading Myles Garrett under any circumstances. yet they've laid the groundwork for a Miles trade. It kind of reminds me of somebody that wants to sell their house. They realize that you probably could fetch a higher price if it's not listed on the MLS, and if it's a pocket listing, or if it's off market altogether. Hmm. Like, usually when somebody doesn't have something for sale, if you want to buy it, it costs you more money. I think that's the approach that the Cleveland Browns are taking when it comes to the Myles Garrett situation. Rather than having a public auction for him, they're saying, if you want him, you got to come get him, and it's going to cost you more than you want to pay. I think that's the reality of it. But they have set the groundwork in terms of adjusting his contract for him to be moved at some point before the start of the season.
6: I like the comp. Well done. Well done. That's a very good one, and I think you're 1,000% right. Vegas East, fourth pick, Schefter draft.
4: That for some reason, both Adam Schefter and Nuno are afraid to say the Knicks are going to win the championship. First. Mm. I don't understand why. Well, both of them are just like, no, who knows? Anything could happen. Mm. Be a man, Nuno. Say your team's going to win.

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0: We laugh about this all the time, but after every round that we played, our coach would make us hit 65 three-footers consecutively before we had to leave the golf course. And our dinner for at the cap would start at like 7 o'clock and end at 8, and we would usually get off the course at like 6:30. And sometimes you don't make 65 consecutive three footers, and we'd have to stop at Wendy's on the way home. I mean, I don't know if that's really a lesson or teachings, but for me, I still do some of that stuff that he taught me. Doing those three footers, maybe if it's not 65, but a lot. And it taught us that to you got to make those small putts and stay consistent and be diligent with your putting. And my teammates, how hard they worked, and how great of people they were, for sure. We showed up at the golf course, and I watched them practice. We went to workouts, and we went for runs in the morning, and watching how hardworking they all were, it was inspiring. Just be there, and how good those guys were as well was another thing. And yeah, just remembering those things, I definitely keep with me for sure.
1: Well, Dayton, you are certainly an inspiration to never give up and to persevere and to honor those lost. And if people want more information, pricestrong.ca is the website where he has the golf tournament coming up in September in Ontario. And you can find out more information there, pricestrong.ca. You are an inspiration. Congratulations on competing this past weekend. And best of luck, obviously, with your foundation moving forward.
0: Thank you so much. Thanks for having me. It's awesome.
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0: get an entire fan base. Last night they went out there and they just rolled the ball around. There was no plan other than let's get through the next 48 minutes so I can go on whatever vacation plans I already got laid out. And trust and believe that those tickets were already bought. Before last night's game tipped off, everybody in that Cavs organization, including the players, had their plans on where they would go off a vacation after their exit interviews today. There is no doubt in my mind. You know why? Because I watched them play last night. And I was telling Smallman during our group chat that the Knicks better take out Jalen Brunson and OG Anunoby because that was the only way that they could lose in what was happening on the court last night. The game was no longer in doubt from the minute they tipped off. The only way the Knicks could lose is if somebody got hurt and would be unavailable when the finals tip off next Wednesday. That's it. Cleveland had it made up in their mind that they were no longer going to the NBA Finals, that they had no chance of climbing out of that 0-3 hole, and they were willing to concede the conference finals to a team that hadn't been to the NBA Finals in this millennium. That is unacceptable. It's an embarrassment. The star players, Donovan Mitchell, James Harden, have to wear it. The head coach, Kenny Atkinson, has to wear it. And owner Dan Gilbert has to do something about it.
1: Yeah. I just can't really, or I haven't really processed, though, some of the commentary post-game coming out of Cleveland. Like, you got swept. You were embarrassing your fan base. And James Harden is saying that you genuinely believe that they're the better team. I don't know how you can say that with a straight face. I don't know how James Harden, when asked to self-assess the playoff run, can say, I think I did pretty good defensively, been extremely solid, and offensively getting guys shots and fitting into a system that was already in place. How can you say that after what happened? You got swept and you got blown out last night. You let a huge lead evaporate in game one, an historic comeback by the Knicks. And you're sitting there saying, yeah, pretty good. I genuinely believe we're the better team. I don't know what sort of delusion that exists where that's what is in your mind after an output like that. And if I'm the Cleveland Cavaliers moving forward, that is really concerning to me, the culture that exists in that locker room and the response, not only last night on your home court, on the brink of being swept, that there was no fight in this team, that post-game, you're not embarrassed, or you're not at least projecting that something needs to be changed or altered moving forward.
2: Because the Cavaliers signed up for this. They signed up for the quantitative superstar. They signed up for the superstar in James Harden that has been told his entire career by a quantitative god to some, Sloan Analytics Conference, Daryl Morey, that he's a better offensive player than Michael Jeffrey Jordan, who won 6 championships, who made every teammate fight, scratch, and claw, maybe at times because they didn't like him and they hated him, but they knew, if I'm playing with 23, I have to do everything that requires me to try to win and make sacrifices, including getting punched in the face if I need to, literally, not figuratively, literally. They brought in the quantitative superstar. And you know what Chris Canty's Giants teams had? Qualitative superstars. You know what the Golden State Warriors had in addition to the quantitative? They had the qualitative. Andre Iguodala won finals MVP with what numbers? Just doing glue. Actually just being glue. You know what glue does? It sticks everything together. And that's what Josh Hart does for the Knicks. That's what Aaron Gordon did for the Denver Nuggets. That's what Derek White and Drew Holiday did for the Boston Celtics, and in Holiday's case with PJ Tucker for the Milwaukee Bucks. These aren't quantitative superstars. These are qualitative superstars. These are feel. This is emotion. This is culture. That's what this does. We're down 2-0. We blew a 22-point lead. Unacceptable. And here's what we need to do. It is not going to a calculator. It's going to a speech that Justin Tuck had before the Super Bowl. Chris, you ain't got one. You ain't got one. I don't go look at that. There are no numbers. He didn't say, Chris, your pass rush win rate is whatever. Hey, that's not what he said. There's one number he used. The number one. Chris, you ain't got one. And then you want to kill someone on the field as a result. The Cleveland Cavaliers just laid down because the math told them that they were winning. And the math told James Harden that he's the greatest offensive player in the history of the game. And the math probably pointed

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3: Jadarian Price, who was drafted by Seattle at the end of the first round, I don't think he had any career starts at Notre Dame, and I was wondering, have we had a first round pick without any career starts? Lucas Van Ness, taken 13th overall by the Packers in the 2023 draft, didn't start a game in two seasons at Iowa. Josh Jacobs, three career starts at Alabama. First round draft picks.
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10: 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We'll talk about basketball, what happened last night, what could happen tonight. You got Spurs at the Thunder, Thunder favored by 5.5. The Knicks will be waiting a long time to find out who they will face in the NBA Finals. 877-3DP-SHOW, email address, dp@danpatrick.com, Twitter handle at DP Show. Stat of the day is always brought to you by Panini America, the official trading cards of the Dan Patrick Show. We weren't here yesterday, so we will take your phone calls, best and worst of the weekend. Tyler, sitting by at 877-3DP-SHOW. The Knicks roll the Cavaliers. Jalen Brunson is your

0: Yes, sir.
1: I get it. You know, you just lost. It's embarrassing. And you're asked, you know, are they better than you? How much better? I guess the easy answer would be 4-0. That's how much better. Because you have to have clarity and be based in reality if you're the Cavaliers moving forward. Now, it's not incumbent upon James Harden to be like, you know what we should be doing in the offseason? I did wonder this when the game ended, and not to make this about him, LeBron James. Does LeBron see the opening here? You get rid of James Harden, LeBron comes in, you bookend your career, and maybe you're able to do something one more time. I did think that, because we do have LeBron kind of in limbo. I still feel like the money is too great that he'll stay with the LA Lakers, but I did wonder that. If they had gone to the finals, I don't think LeBron would be entertaining the Cleveland Cavaliers and vice versa, no matter what happened, because they might say, hey, we're right there. I mean, this isn't like Kevin Durant where you're going to beat the Golden State Warriors. No, you don't. You guys collapsed. Now I'm going to join the Golden State Warriors. At this point in LeBron's career, I did wonder about that. Does this outcome have anything to do with what his immediate future is going to be? All right, Dylan, poll question today.
2: Yeah, Dan, we got a couple. If you're the Knicks, who would you rather see in the finals, the Spurs or the Thunder?
1: I would probably rather see the Thunder because they're not healthy, even though they have the MVP. They have the experience. They won the title. I think Wemby is, you just don't have an answer for Wemby. And I think they're a little healthier than OKC. Now, OKC is deeper, but I would probably look at maybe OKC just because of some injuries that they have. But it's pretty close. I mean, the Knicks are on a historical roll. I mean, they're blowing people out. They're not just winning. They're embarrassing teams. And I don't know if they – now, you're going to have the rest versus rust, but you got this Knicks team that's going to be sitting and waiting – and waiting. And then I wonder, it almost feels like no matter what happens, whoever gets to the finals, the Knicks will lose game one because they're going to, you know, Cleveland should have won game one in this series too. Yes, Marv.
3: If you're the Atlanta Hawks, you're like, man, we had a really good season. Yes. We beat the Knicks 2 times in the postseason.
1: I know. Yes, Paulie.
4: Imagine being a Knicks fan today and your issue is who do you want to face next in the finals? Golly.
1: Yeah, it's a nice dilemma to have. Yes, yes, Dylan.
2: It does seem like you're getting a little bit of a raw deal, though. It's like you, whoever, pick your poison, really, right? With the Thunder and the Spurs. I mean, it's not, you know, it'll be their toughest test by far. So far.
1: Yeah, but you can't be choosy here. You got to take who is ever in front of you. But I would just say, I'd probably rather face OKC. Here's another thing that happens a lot of times. We'll watch a sport, we might not watch a team, and then you're forced to watch that team. And then when you watch that team, you go, like the Spurs, when they were winning championships, you weren't watching during the regular season, but you had to watch during the postseason. And then you go, oh, they're not very excited. No, they weren't. They were just great. OKC, you don't watch them during the regular season, but now you're forced to watch them. And then you're watching SGA, and then you're going, golly, does he flop? Yeah, for the last couple of years he's been doing that, but you haven't been watching. Now you're forced to watch, and then everybody is outraged that he gets these calls. I don't blame him. Now, you can say, oh, you're a basketball purist. Would you have a problem with this? No. No. Whatever I can get away with. I mean, blame it on the officials. Don't blame it on SGA. If they stop calling, he'll stop flopping. Right? That's what happens. So I'm going to blame the NBA for SGA. But if I'm SGA, I take advantage of everything. Anything. I want an edge. Oh, you know, the route that you're taking, you know, that's not basketball worthy. That's not, you know, MVP worthy. But now you're forced to watch him, and now you're watching all the plays, not just clips. Oh, I don't watch the NBA because they flop. Well, how do you know they flop without watching? But I'm curious how things will be officiated.

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0: play in your mind?
1: That's a great question. I think, Dan, it comes down to dollars and cents. Like, the Cavaliers are the one NBA team in this very punitive second apron, which means they don't have the mechanisms to pay a player like LeBron James as their roster is currently constituted. And then you add on the possible or likely James Harden extension, because you don't trade for James Harden at this age and trade a point guard who's 10 years younger for James Harden for a one-year rental. Like, you don't do that. Even if you think LeBron James is coming back, I think the most they can offer him is $3 million. Even though LeBron is no longer peak or prime LeBron James, he's still an all-star. He's still an all-NBA capable player, as we've seen through these regular season and the playoffs. The Cavs don't have the money. And last I checked, LeBron has not taken a discount since coming back to Cleveland in 2014 to ask him to move his family, to move that baby. That baby don't know nothing about Cleveland. That baby knows about Los Angeles. And to say, we're going to move to Ohio, everybody, and Ohio winners, and we're going to take a 40-something million dollar pay cut, then you got to make that make sense.
0: Yeah, but the kids are out of the house, and maybe, you know, it's 1 year. It's you know, like going on a winter vacation. You know, you're going to be gone for a while. It'd be a cool story. He's already a billionaire. Now, I know you don't want to walk away from $50 or $60 million, but what's LeBron playing for now? He's playing for LeBron. So what is going to help you? Another good season with the Lakers? You're not getting through OKC in San Antonio. You can go to the East, and your path might be less crowded.
1: Okay, let's also flip this. Dan, you ain't turning down a dime. You're not turning down a dime at this stage of your career. You think LeBron is? That's point one. Point two, did you hear Kenny Atkinson say, you know, analytically, we're up 2-1 in this series. Can you imagine if LeBron James was on that team and that was his head coach saying that? LeBron would lose the remaining follicles atop his head if he had to deal with supporting all of that. I don't know if the Cavaliers are as close as this conference finals run has indicated. Like, we don't look at the Knicks as this historical great 60-win team. I look at them as a team that won a great historical run that had some breaks go their way. The Cavs went 7 games with the Toronto Raptors. The Cavs went to 7 games with the Detroit Pistons, who are going to be as bad this year as they will ever be for the next few years. That is a monster that is growing out there. And I don't know if Cleveland, with a one-year LeBron rental, if that makes the most sense. And here's the other part. Retiring as a Los Angeles Laker and being a Laker for life, or retiring as a Cleveland Cavalier and being a Cleveland Cavalier for life, which he's always going to be anyway.
0: Yeah, he's not going to be a Laker for life. He's not homegrown. It's just different. They might give him a statue or something, but it feels like a lot of people are getting statues.
1: Shaq wasn't homegrown, and Shaq is a Laker.
0: Well, Shaq did bring him 3 titles, too.
1: I'm with you. Yeah. I don't disagree with you.
0: All right, I just throw things. My job is to ask questions, Vincent. That's all.
1: I get you.
0: I'm John Stockton. I just dish. That's all. Whatever you do with it after that, it's on you. I just dish. That's it.
1: I have a John Stockton take. I'm going to let that one ride. Because you had Isaiah on last week.
0: Yeah.
1: And I give you credit for having Isaiah on last week. I meant to text you about that. I give you much props for having Zeke on and not baiting him. Don't bait me today.
0: Sometimes you don't have to bait Isaiah. And did you hear him when I said, give me your all-time starting five? And he waited on Michael Jordan. I go, wait a minute, you paused. He goes, yeah, I was thinking Kobe. I was thinking LeBron. I went, damn.
1: He was thinking of a team. For one, he was thinking of building a team. And for two, he put himself there and he said, me and Michael Jordan played well together, which they did when they played together in All-Star games. I give Isaiah credit for maturity, because Dan, you were trying to get him to the point to say something else.
0: Yep.
1: You were trying to get him to go viral.
0: Yep. Yep. Just doing my job. That's it. That's all I do.
1: And you're very good at it, Dan.
0: I'm Scott Skiles. That's all I want to do. I just want to, you know, just
1: 30 assists, 1991. Good job.
0: I know.
1: Good job, Dan. I like that.

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11: Svechnikov will hang on to the puck. Sand across. Jarvis has to settle it. He'll get it right back. A chance. They score! They score! Andrei Svechnikov wins it in overtime! And the Hurricanes have silenced the Bell Center and have taken a 2-1 series lead here in the Eastern Conference Final.
12: 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The Canadians had one shot on goal in the final almost 38 minutes of play. 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Chris.

0: inflated. Yeah, for the Knicks at this time last year, they were beat up, unrested from the regular season and postseason, and from Brunson and Cat on down, and they lacked in playoff experience. And this team is much deeper bench. They still have a long way to go, but as a Knicks fan, you couldn't ask for a better setup. And with so many good young teams in the NBA, if the Knicks don't seize the opportunity this year, then this group may not get another one. And my best Friday night, the Thunder getting 76 points off the bench. They're 11 or 12 deep, amazing. And in years to come, they set themselves up to enjoy that kind of depth. And, yeah, just a great job of their front office. And my worst to Donovan Mitchell of the Cavs. He has to be wondering if this Cavs have reached their ceiling and this is as good as they're going to be, and it's just not good enough for a title. And he's a New York guy, wanted to be a Knick coming out of free agency with Utah and settled for being a Cav. And the Knicks decided to go with and build around a guy named Jalen Brunson instead, who was a lot less expensive than a Donovan Mitchell. And with the money they saved, they were able to put the pieces around him to build a title contender. And if they had gone with Donovan Mitchell, they maybe would have been in the same boat as the Cavs are.
1: Thank you, Chris. You know what's not getting enough attention, and it should? We can talk about Nico Harrison and trading Luka and a bad deal, but you got in return for him. Jalen Brunson left, and you got nothing for him. I mean, at least you got some bodies for Luka. You didn't get anything for Jalen Brunson. Now, we didn't know Jalen Brunson was this Jalen Brunson, but he still was a really, really talented, you know, teammate for Luka Doncic. And now, you look back on that, you didn't get anything. You let him go in free agency. Buddha in San Francisco. Hi, Buddha. What's on your mind?
2: Happy Tuesday, boys. Let's party like it's 1999 for C. Dan, watching the Cavs yesterday, aside from Donovan Mitchell, I saw a group of empty players who looked like they were given a straight cease and desist, man. That was sad. And when the playoffs started, DP, I didn't think the East had a great chance of winning the title. I mean, the West is just too deep. But these Knicks are going to be rested. They're hungry. And you can just get a sense that they believe, man. And Brunson didn't even play in the fourth quarter again last night. I mean, they're just hoping for a seven-game series at this point. But best of the weekend, Dan, watching Jalen Brunson play basketball. I mean, in this current, like, polarizing state of the NBA, he's the opposite of SGA in terms of how he plays the game. I mean, his footwork is immaculate. He's not a flopper. And he's fun to watch, man. And question of the weekend, I don't know if it's the best or worst, but Jacob Mizorowski hitting 100 miles per hour on 57 different pitches? What? I mean, that just blew my mind. I'm not sure if I want to see that all the time. I mean, it's very entertaining, but when I think about what that does to your arm over time, not good.
1: It's not a question of if, but when you have Tommy John, it feels like. And I still wonder, I know we fall in love looking up at the, you know, the jugs gun, the radar. Oh, how fast was that? Oh, it was 103. It's not throwing. You got to still pitch. And that's the only thing that I would caution any of these young pitchers. Be able to pitch. You're a pitcher, not a thrower. Learn how to get the batter to get himself out. Maddox did this, and I know nobody's come close to that kind of... I think Pedro Martinez was similar. Like, have them help you. And that's why Maddox was like, man, if I throw 92 pitches, I don't care if I'm topping 93 miles an hour. I want to make you get yourself out. Andrew in Washington. Hi, Andrew. What do you have for me?
3: Good morning, Dan Dennett. Thanks for taking my call. I got a best and worst and a stat and then a little receipt to take. But the worst was James Harden in a conference finals. It's sort of like the Scooby-Doo show, and at the end they take the mask off the bad guy and they see who it really is. It's like every team takes the mask off James Harden at the end of the season. They still see that Houston James Harden and where he missed all the shots in game 7 of that series. So he's never been any better. My best, the New York Knicks closing out a playoff series this year with a record third series clinching 20-point win in a single postseason. So that's excellent. I do think you're right. The Thunder would do better against the Knicks. They're 5-0 in their last five games, where the Knicks have won 3 out of 5 against the Spurs in the last five games. But my receipt is this. A while ago, the Cavs started the season with a huge winning streak. And I said they were the Washington Wizards of opening winning streaks to start a season.

0: Well, I think that take has come full circle, and now they look like the Washington Wizards of the Eastern Conference Finals.
1: All right. Thank you, Andrew. Update the poll results. New poll question coming up. Reggie Miller will be on the call for tonight's Game 5 in OKC. He'll join us in the final hour of the program. If you're watching on Peacock, I'm heading into the confessional. 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
4: Good morning, I'm Adam Smith. The Mariners teed off on the Athletics down in Sacramento yesterday. Luke Rayleigh, Dominic Canzone, and Randy Arozarena each hit home runs, sending the Mariners to a 9-2 victory over the Athletics. In local news, Esquita C crowned a new winner for the first time since 2022. Pacific North Sports won a neck-and-neck race on Sunday, coming in first after overtaking Mars Heating during the kayak leg. Total 361 teams completed the race this year. And police are asking for help locating a missing Everson teen. Washington State Patrol says the 15-year-old Jessica Tellez left home around 9 p.m. last Wednesday. She's described as 4 feet 10 inches tall with brown hair and brown eyes. Anyone with information on Jessica's location is asked to call 911. Your local weather forecast. We'll see a chance of rain this morning in the Bellingham area. Otherwise, cloudy with a high of 64 degrees. Overnight tonight, mostly clear, low around 46.
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9: 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What you saw that you liked, you didn't like, if you'd like to be part of the program. Stat of the day is always brought to you by Panini America, the official trading cards of the program. We say good morning to those watching on Peacock. Download the app if you haven't done so, if you'd like to watch the program. Todd's here, Dylan's here, Marv, Paulie, yours truly, and of course, the backroom guys. We have a new poll question for hour 2. We'll talk to Reggie Miller. He'll join us next hour. He's on the call for tonight's Game 5 in OKC with the Thunder favored by 5.5. The Thunder are still the favorites to win the title, according to DraftKings, plus 110. The Knicks, plus 210. And then the Spurs, plus 270. So even your MVP odds, SGA is still a favorite over Jalen Brunson, then Wemby, and then Karl Anthony Towns. But it's about the Knicks. They move forward. They do it in dramatic fashion from the standpoint of they didn't give anybody a chance. And Cleveland had a chance in Game 1. The Knicks are the only team to have 5 wins by 29 points or more in a single postseason. 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
3: 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I was playing up at Loomis. And I had, no wonder I'm playing bad. I'm watching a baseball game while trying to play golf. And all of a sudden, you know, the reception's going out. I was like, I can't get it. And then it's just like, wait. And it's playing music. And then I'm like, I'm sitting, I'm trying to find KPUG. 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
3: Normally this type of year, we're just speculating on what the Hard Knocks is going to be heading into the new season.
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3: But it's already been announced. And next year, too, guys. And there's no more rules. Seattle Seahawks, the champs, are going to be on Hard Knocks this year.
4: Dude.
3: And the Patriots the year after.
4: I'm excited. 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
3: Awesome.
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4: 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They're not. And that's the thing about Hard Knocks. Like, you're going to just mess up my world, my system. You know? 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Fans love it.
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0: $27 million. So I just want to know, my question to you is he worth the money, even though he left a lot of it on the table too?
1: What do you think the answer is, Jess?
0: Of course he's worth it. He's worth more than it.
1: Absolutely. If you want to go back and check everybody who doubted him, you'll be working for a little while today. But thank you, Jess. Yeah, I didn't think he was a number one scorer. I've already said that, Jesse. I didn't think that he was a number one guy. Prove me wrong. You good now? You good now?
0: No, I appreciate the call, guys. Thank you. I listen
1: All
0: to you guys
1: righty.
0: every morning.
1: Thank you, Jesse. Ah, you got me. Man, there's a lot of things I've been wrong on. I don't have a problem telling you I'm wrong. I have no problem. I didn't think he was a number one guy. Yes, Mark.
2: But if you had asked Knicks fans when he got signed, everyone would have said, man, it's a nice pickup. But if you thought that Jalen Brunson would be a consensus top five NBA player, you're fooling yourself.
1: They thought Donovan Mitchell would have been a better option for them. Look, he's been great. I brought up the fact that Dallas, nobody brings up that Dallas let him go for nothing. And that was on Mark Cuban's watch. Yes, Paul.
3: I went back and looked 2022 when Brunson left Dallas. He was averaging 16 points a game. And a lot of the articles was about the Knicks not getting the guy, not getting Mitchell, the guy who was a local, averaging 23 points a game. It was like they settled. They didn't say it wasn't going to work out. They said they settled.
1: Yeah. Well, this is a great surprise. I thought Jaren Jackson Jr. III was going to be better than Luka Doncic. I mean, he ended up being a defensive player of the year and being a really good player. He's not Luka. You know, we swing, we miss. My batting average is pretty good. I had Jalen Brunson. Pleasant surprise. And he's worth every penny and then some. He took less money to help his team. All of those, all great things. Yes, Dylan.
4: Yeah, it is kind of a testament to getting the opportunity to be the number one guy. I mean, not everyone capitalized on it, but he has. And I do think it's refreshing in sports today to see someone actually take less money in the pursuit of winning a title. And you're literally watching it kind of pan out in real time, too.
1: I've said numerous times, he's one of my favorite players to watch. Because there are guys that you watch and you go, I don't know how he's doing it. And doing it at a high rate. Doing it on a big stage. And you know, credit to him. You know? But he does have the opportunity that he didn't get in Dallas. And I think that's the big surprise is that it was there. And players know players. If you're practicing against somebody, you know that it's like, oh, my God. You know, this guy can score whenever he wants to. But you have Luka. Yes, Dylan.
4: Do you think we'll see that become more of a trend again? Because obviously, like, Brady kind of popularized it in the modern era of taking a team-friendly deal.
1: Well, now, Brady got paid all of his money. Patrick Mahomes gets paid all of his money. They restructure their deal.
4: Yeah.
1: Shohei Ohtani is going to get paid all of his money. They just do a team-friendly deal to help now. Ohtani's going to be getting paid 50 years after I die. Brady got all of his money, but Brunson could have gotten more. That's what I thought was kind of interesting slash strange about that. Mike in Tennessee, I'll squeeze you in here, Mike.
5: Hey, three-year listener, third-time caller. Thank you all for making long, boring rides fun and entertaining. I got two things about flopping and complaining, and then one thing for Fritz, if I got time.
1: Hurry up.
5: So, yes, being a big Bulls fan, not a huge Reggie Miller fan, but always had respect for him. You know, he's awesome and gained more respect him being an announcer. It was either game three or four. It was hilarious. SJ was fouled by San Antonio, and clear as day, Reggie Miller's like, was there contact? It was hilarious. So he's getting sick of it.
1: Ran out of time. Call back. We'll try to get in the rest of your best and worst of the weekend. More phone calls coming up. 2 hours in the books. Todd's here. Dylan's here, representing the back row, front row. It's Marv. It's Paulie. Yours truly. Final hour on this Tuesday with Reggie Miller after this. 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
1: This year marks 250 years since the signing of the Declaration of Independence, an event that changed history and ignited the American spirit. Nowhere is that spirit more evident than in the world of sports, and we at KPUG are revisiting some of the greatest calls in sports history, including Al Michaels and the Miracle on Ice.
2: Long shot, Gray able to get a piece of it to sweep it away. 28 seconds, the crowd going insane. Carlemont shooting it into the American end again. Morrow is back there. Now Johnson, 19 seconds. Johnson over to Ramsey. Will you let it off? Gets checked by Ramsey. McClanahan is there. The puck is still loose. 11 seconds. You've got 10 seconds. The countdown going on right now. Morrow up to Schultz. 5 seconds left in the game. Do you believe in miracles? Yes! Unbelievable.
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5: Good morning, I'm Adam Smith. The Mariners teed off on the Athletics down in Sacramento yesterday. Luke Raley, Dominic Canzone, and Randy Arozarena each hit home runs, sending the Mariners to a 9-2 victory over the Athletics. In local news, Esquita Sea crowned a new winner for the first time since 2022. Pacific North Sports won a neck-and-neck race on Sunday, coming in first after overtaking Mars Heating during the kayak leg. Total 361 teams completed the race this year. And police are asking for help locating a missing Everson teen. Washington State Patrol says a 15-year-old Jessica Tellez left home around 9 p.m. last Wednesday. She's described as 4 feet 10 inches tall with brown hair and brown eyes. Anyone with information on Jessica's location is asked to call 911. Your local weather forecast. We'll see a chance of rain this morning in the Bellingham area. Otherwise, cloudy with a high of 64 degrees. Overnight tonight, mostly clear, low around 46.
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9: 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Operator Tyler sitting by, 877-3DP Show. Stat of the day is always brought to you by Panini America, the official trading cards of the DP Show. Playoffs continue tonight. Spurs Thunder on NBC and Peacock. Reggie Miller will be joining us. We say good morning to those watching on Peacock today. New poll question coming up. This is sort of like when the Super Bowl would have that week in between the Super Bowl. So you would have the conference championships, and then there would be a week, and then there would be Super Bowl week. This is the Super Bowl week prior to Super Bowl week for the New York Knicks and their fans. It's interesting the number of people who say, are the Knicks likable? And I like this team. Knicks fans, that might be something different. I'm already hearing from them, even in the building here, giving me grief. And I said, you know, premature celebration here. That's just, you got to the NBA Finals. That's great. But talk to me in 3 weeks from now. Let's see how morale is. Getting called out because I didn't think Jalen Brunson was a number one scorer going to the Knicks. Knicks fans wanted, they wanted Donovan Mitchell. They didn't want Jalen Brunson. That was a consolation prize. Oh, I like the team. I think there's something magical here. I think they're doing something really incredible, and it's fun to watch this. I go back to when I was growing up watching the Knicks in 1970 beat my Jerry West-led Lakers or 19.

0: Brunson's jersey already in the rafters at the Garden?
1: Yes. Now he's going for something bigger as the all-time, maybe greatest Knicks player ever. Now, I would lean towards Willis Reed or Walt Frazier, because Walt Frazier was unbelievable in the NBA Finals in 1970. 36 points, 19 assists, and they ended up beating the Lakers. That's what Jalen Brunson might be competing against, somebody who won a championship there. And there's going to be guys who will have more points than him all time, perhaps. Patrick Ewing was great. Willis Reed was great. I mean, they've had great players. Allen Houston was a great player. I mean, they've had those players. They just haven't had the postseason success to go along with it. Part of that is, you know, a lot of times you're going through Michael Jordan or the San Antonio Spurs in 1999. Fresh in Milwaukee is back. Hi, Fresh.
2: What's up, DP and Dan X? How was the weekend?
1: Great.
2: Great. Got a quick question. We've seen these last four teams, well, three now, but they all have one superstar and a good roster. So I'm wondering, are we seeing a shift toward deep rosters with one superstar, or is this just a little blip before the big market teams spend?
1: Well, I want depth. I think you're seeing depth. You got teams that get tired, and, you know, OKC has depth. Now, they got injuries, so they are going to need everybody off that bench. I don't know if Dylan Harper is going to be a star. De'Aaron Fox was a star with Sacramento. But you got Wemby. OKC, I think Chet Holmgren's a good player. I don't think he's a great player. Jalen Williams has been great. He's just not healthy enough. The Knicks, Karl Anthony Towns is a all-star. Jalen Brunson, an all-star. So I would say they have two stars. Yeah, Marv.
0: Depth is important no matter how top-heavy you are. Even like the Big Three Heat, when they went to the finals in 2011, look at that roster. Not the world's greatest roster, but then when they won those championships, Ray Allen, Mike Miller, Mario Chalmers, Rashard Lewis, guys like that, Udonis Haslam. I just named five guys that contributed, even the Big Three Celtics with James Posey and Eddie House and the White Mamba himself. Like, you need depth no matter how top-heavy your roster is.
1: Yeah, and I think having two legitimate all-stars or the all-star caliber is really important. I don't think it's three guys as it used to be. Now it's two, and it's two because you can't afford three. If you have two and then you round out your roster, and I always go back, you know, your rotation might be seven players total, maybe eight. You didn't go down the bench, but now you have that opportunity with some of these teams that you can bring somebody off the bench who can be a difference maker. Look at OKC in the playoffs. I mean, they got guys coming off the bench. You're like, wait a minute. They got that guy from the Sixers? Who's that AJ guy? I mean, that's a credit to that organization. But that's also, we're going to need you at some point. And those guys have been, you know, front and center. Yeah, Paul.
3: It feels like the team that cooled off the super team trend was the Suns a couple years ago. Durant, Devin Booker, Bradley Beal, spending a lot, new owner, make a splash, declaring it a super team, and nothing happened. And I think that cooled off the trend a bit.
1: Well,
3: sorry, they're catching strays.
1: Don't know if I'd put Bradley Beal in there.
3: I think he was averaging like 29 at the time.
1: Yeah. Well, somebody had to score for the Wizards. Yes, Dylan.
4: I mean, we also saw that too with the Nets, with Durant, Katie, and our Durant, Harden, and Kyrie. Like, that was the super team of all super teams, and that was an abject disaster.
1: Michael in Fort Wayne. Hi, Mike. What do you have for me today?
5: Hey, good morning, Dan. Thanks for taking my call. Appreciate it. I've got two things for you. As far as the word that you're looking for, it reminds me of a chess match when somebody knows they're not going to win. There's no way they can. They don't play out the entire thing. They shake their opponent's hand, and they concede. It's a little bit more noble of a word.
1: Okay. So conceding while still playing. Okay. So the Cavaliers conceded last night. Jay in Delaware. Hi, Jay. What do you have for me?
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3: He was tearing it up. I mean, this guy is a professional baseball player.
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3: That's Brian Wood. 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Should we just say it right now? 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
5: You know, the more I think about Kenny Atkinson talking about the analytics, he could have been talking about Annie Lennox of the Eurythmics. Remember the lead singer? Maybe he was saying, you know, according to Annie Lennox instead of analytics. Maybe not. Reggie Miller will be on the call tonight. He's in OKC. It's the Spurs Thunder. Thunder favored by 5.5. He'll be there with Mike Tirico, Jamal Crawford. Tip off 8:30 Eastern on NBC and Peacock.
6: That was pretty good, Theodore. Thank you. Well played. That was very good.
5: How about my Knicks?
6: How about our Knicks?
5: No.
6: I remember 3 weeks ago when we were doing our weekly pop, and you asked me legitimately, how many teams could win this?
5: Mm-hmm.
6: Remember that question. And I threw the Knicks in being one of those. And I said, if Karl Anthony Towns obviously raises his game, which obviously he has, and the Knicks changed things around in that Atlanta series after that third game when they were down 2-1, Cat became more of a facilitator. And you saw his assists go up. He stayed out of foul trouble the rest of the way, and he has started to make shots. And this team, look, they are obviously in the finals, but they very well could they could win this whole thing the way they're playing at both ends of the floor, Theodore.
5: Who do the Knicks want to face?
6: It doesn't matter. It really, when you get to the finals, I've only been there once, and you've got a 50% chance of winning. Both teams that they would be facing coming out of the West, the champs in the Thunder and the upstart young San Antonio Spurs, both would give them a run for their money. But what the Knicks and the confidence they are playing with and the rest they will have coming into this, the finals don't begin until a week from this Wednesday. So they're going to have a lot of time off to prepare, heal bodies. OG was kind of nursing that hamstring. I think he'll be at full strength, even though he's played the last couple ball games. Rest will help because these two teams that I'm covering, they're beating each other up.
5: Yeah.
6: There's injuries, there's players going down. And yes, you'll have time to recover whatever team makes it to the finals. But the longer that finals goes, these days that the Knicks are banking in rest, they will help them.
5: But having this amount of time off after you played so well, I know we talk about rest versus rust, where

0: But there's a guy that I believe played with the Spurs who's arguably the greatest power forward of all time, and Tim Duncan. I would love for him to get a back to the basket game and then face you 8 to 10 feet out. You know how great Timmy was using the bank shot and facing you up in those mid-range? I think that's the next evolution. We've seen a couple of these moves, and I think we've called him out in the game. He has a little Dirk Nowitzki when he turns around and puts that, right leg up. So we know he's capable of playing that way. But this guy is, Jamal worked with him, and he talked about, how much of a genius and how quickly he picks things up. I could see him working with Timmy this summer to work on a face-up game in that mid-range level area.
1: Yeah, and that little turnaround bank shot that Duncan had. Isaiah was on last week, and I said, give me the retired player over 50 who can still shoot, and he said you. So it's like,
0: Appreciate that, Coach.
1: yeah, just I don't know if he was friendly towards you when you played against the Pistons. Probably not. He did
0: No.
1: talk about, there's a video where he punches Rick Mahorn in the side of the face,
0: Yeah.
1: and Mahorn just turns and
0: He just
1: laughs.
0: looks at him like, he could just feel it. He was like, little man, what are you doing?
1: And
0: Like,
1: Isaiah,
0: he really could have snapped Isaiah in half, right? But it's almost like he was holding him like this. And Isaiah's like scratching, hitting him like this. And he's just holding him like this. Like, dude. Yeah, that's
1: Isaiah
0: Mahorn.
1: said, I thank Rick Mahorn. I thank him. Every time I see him, I thank him because he could have killed me. I did ask him, give me his best starting five. And the only position he paused at was shooting guard.
0: Of course. Of
1: Now he
0: course.
1: did pick Jordan, but he goes, I said, you
0: And he
1: paused,
0: put
1: but
0: Kobe, he probably said between him and Kobe.
1: he talked about Kobe in there as his two guard.
0: Who did he have as point guard? Did he have Magic
1: No,
0: or
1: he
0: did he
1: had
0: have
1: him.
0: Curry?
1: No, he had him.
0: Okay, that's fair enough. All right.
1: Yeah.
0: I thought maybe he would have excluded himself. Small forward, did he go with Larry or did he go with LeBron? He probably went with LeBron. He
1: No,
0: went with LeBron.
1: Larry.
0: Okay. Power forward, I would say Isaiah probably went with James Worthy.
1: Tim Duncan.
0: Okay, Tim Duncan. Cool with that. And I bet you center he went with Kareem.
1: Yeah, Kareem. Yeah.
0: Okay, that's good. That's
1: He was
0: good.
1: looking at LeBron or Kobe for the two guard with Michael, and that's why he paused.
0: Superiority.
1: No love lost there still, right?
0: No,
1: No.
0: some of those fires burn deep. They do.
1: Okay, but if Barkley and Jordan can get reunited,
0: How they?
1: they're going to play golf.
0: Well, I want to see it. I gotta see it first. These are
1: Charles
0: words.
1: says he's, him and Mike are probably
0: I
1: going
0: gotta
1: to
0: see
1: play
0: it.
1: golf. Isaiah and Mike, maybe there's something they could do together.
0: If there's any one interview I would love to navigate, it would be that interview. I would die. Like when I did Isaiah and Larry a couple of years ago, it was like heaven for me because there was some tension there, but there was also a lot of respect between the two.
1: Okay, but why don't you try to navigate this?
0: Don't you think I've tried? Isaiah
1: Well,
0: would do
1: Michael's
0: it.
1: not going to do anything with it.
0: Michael's not, Michael will not do it.
1: Does Michael dislike you more than he does Isaiah?
0: I don't know. No, I don't know. I don't know these things. I don't know. I hope MJ knows that I respect the hell. He knows that. He knows. But some fires burn deep. Come on.
1: But if you want to be hated by Jordan, don't you want to be the number one guy hated by Jordan?
0: You think I would be the number one guy hated by him?
1: No.
0: No, I think he has other guys.
1: Yeah.
0: Dude, that's six times. I have zero. I think he probably hates Isaiah more than he would probably hate me. But Isaiah has
1: Two?
0: ring, too.
1: Yeah.
0: I have nothing. I have nothing. He looks at me like Mahorn was looking at. He's looking at me like, yeah, sit down, go in a corner.
1: But you got in a fight.

0: with him.
1: So what? That means nothing to him. Nothing.
0: Everything meant something to him.
1: Nothing. I guarantee he probably doesn't know my name by now.
0: Oh, will you stop?
1: He probably doesn't know my name by now.
0: Have fun tonight.
1: Let's go. Game 5, 2-2 swing game. Are you kidding me?
0: Oh, by the way, push-off anniversary today.
1: What push-off? what push-off?
0: When you assaulted Greg Anthony. Or Michael Jordan, I should say. That was okay. Yeah, that's the push-off anniversary of you and Mike.
1: On the Look, did he push off on Brian Russell?
0: Yes.
1: He did?
0: Yeah.
1: Okay, then maybe it is push-off anniversary. Because if you would have said no...
0: Statute of limitations.
1: That's right.
0: No, Mike pushed off. Absolutely.
1: Okay, that's the point with SGA. That's what people get upset about. Because SGA has that move where he creates space, right? And people say he's pushing off. No, he's creating space.
0: Have fun tonight.
1: Appreciate you, Theodore. Love you, Danette.
0: That's Reggie Aloysius Miller Jr. III. He'll be on the call tonight. Mike Tirico, Jamal Crawford. That'll be Game 5 in OKC. How about we take a break? 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

0: 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Enter the promo code Dan Patrick. This day in sports history, have that for you coming up. Cody in Indianapolis. Hi, Cody. What do you have for me?
1: Hey, thanks, Theodore. First time in a long time. Best and worst of the weekend. Best is Aloysius calling the game. So just love hearing him talk. Love hearing him talk basketball, of course. And my worst is the scores to the games. Like, selfishly, I don't have any teams in it, but selfishly, I want closer games. It'd be more fun. So, yeah, whatever. And my worst of this Tuesday is you accusing Reggie of flopping. How dare you?
0: Thank you, Cody. Derek in Washington. Hi, Derek. What do you have for me?
2: Hey, Dan. First time, long time. A Husky 255. I got a best and worst for you. The best is going to be Colton Cowser, the Baltimore Orioles, on Sunday, hitting his first career walk-off home run in the first game of the doubleheader. And better than that, the next day, Monday, Memorial Day game, he hits his second career walk-off home run. The first Oriole to do that since they moved to Baltimore. And my worst I got for you is the Colorado Avalanche. When they were winning in playoffs, they were 72-1 when they were winning 3-0 in a game, and then they ended up losing to the Vegas Golden Knights. So that's my best and the worst.
0: Thanks. All right. Thank you, Derek. This day in sports history, Paul.
3: I just got two for you on that, Dan. Steve Carlton, 1980 of the Phillies, became the first National League pitcher to have six one-hitters. One-hitters.
0: In a season.
3: In his career.
0: Oh, okay.
3: One-hitters. That's kind of a dubious record.
0: Remember when you were growing up, you weren't supposed to throw curveballs because that would hurt your elbow? That's not the case anymore. Now it's how hard you throw. Now it's just throwing fastballs. You know, spin rate is really important and how fast you throw. Not, oh, you're going to throw that slider, that screwball, or that curve, you're going to blow your arm out. Yes, Todd?
4: My coach in Little League saw me playing around with that between innings, warming up, and he gave me this death stare, like, do not even think about even practicing that.
0: What could have been with Todd as a pitcher? You could have been the next Tarek Skubal. Yes, Dylan?
5: Yeah, doesn't that seem like much more common sense that trying to throw the ball as hard as possible would be more damaging to your arm than trying to throw a curveball?
0: Yeah, that was a big deal. Like, you had to be 12 before you could throw a curveball. Yeah. You know, we wanted to lie because we wanted to throw curveballs. You can only throw it so hard, but a curveball when you're a little kid? Man, I'll take the fastball. That damn curveball had me buckled. Any other ones, Paul?
3: 1988, the Edmonton Oilers won their fourth Stanley Cup in five seasons.
0: Well, you had the 80s with the Islanders, and then you had the Oilers. Whew. Tough to choose between those two dynasties there. Yes, Dylan?
5: Yeah, and then prior to that, we had the Canadiens in the 70s. There's a bunch of dynasties in that stretch.
0: Do you have the odds if it's the Knicks, Spurs, or Knicks, Thunder?
5: Yes, actually, DraftKings just put these up during the show. Spurs, Knicks. Spurs are -270 for the series, and Knicks are +210.
0: Okay, so slight favorite.
5: Yep, and Thunder, Knicks. Thunder are -280, and the Knicks are +220. So they're basically even.
0: Oh, okay. All right. Todd, did you learn anything today?
4: I did. Don't blame SGA for flopping and being a foul merchant. Get any edge you can. Blame the NBA and the rest.
0: Yes, Dylan, how about you?
5: The Cavaliers conceded.
0: Or quit. Marvin.
6: You think about LeBron late at night.
0: Not late at night, at night, last night. Paul.
3: Reggie sold fouls.
0: What did I learn, Todd?
4: The WNBA had physical play way before Caitlin came on the scene.
0: 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A lot of fun. Great to be back. Thanks for the phone calls, emails, tweets, the all-around support. For Fritzy, Dylan, Marv, Paulie, yours truly, and the backroom guys, we'll talk to you tomorrow. Let me get personal here. Have you ever wiped with a piece of dry single-ply toilet paper and wondered, is this as good as it gets? Well, it's not. It gets a lot better than that. Right, Todd? Wouldn't you say that Dude Wipes gets a whole lot better?
4: Much better.
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7: Good morning, I'm Adam Smith. The Mariners teed off on the Athletics down in Sacramento yesterday. Luke Raley, Dominic Canzone, and Randy Arozarena each hit home runs, sending the Mariners to a 9-2 victory over the Athletics. In local news, Esquita C crowned a new winner for the first time since 2022. Pacific North Sports won a neck-and-neck race on Sunday, coming in first after overtaking Mars Heating during the kayak leg. Total 361 teams completed the race this year. And police are asking for help locating a missing Everson teen. Washington State Patrol says a 15-year-old Jessica Tellez left home around 9 p.m. last Wednesday. She's described as 4 feet 10 inches tall with brown hair and brown eyes. Anyone with information on Jessica's locations asked to call 911. Your local weather forecast. We'll see a chance of rain this morning in the Bellingham area. Otherwise, cloudy with a high of 64 degrees. Overnight tonight, mostly clear, low around 46.
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9: 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Senior NBA writer for The Ringer, Howard Beck. Basketball Hall of Famer, Shaquille O'Neal. And now, sitting in for Rich, it's Susie Schuster.
12: Well, hello, everybody. Happy to be with you. Susie Schuster in for Rich Eisen, who's currently 60,000 feet over somewhere on his way to New York. He's presenting at the Emmys tonight in New York. So time to hold our breath, guys, as I sit here and agonize over the best sports host category, if you know what I'm talking about. If you know what I'm talking about, TJ Jefferson, good morning, sir. The candle is lit. Good to see you.
13: Candle's barely lit. You know,

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5: Westwood One presents Today in Women's Sports. One of college lacrosse's premier programs is back on top, and it got some revenge in the process. Northwestern just won its ninth NCAA title with a 14-11 victory over defending national champion North Carolina, which it lost to on the same stage last year. The victorious Wildcats were led on Sunday by freshman Gabriella McAllister, who finished with her season high of 4 goals. Northwestern senior Madison Taylor had 6 assists in the championship victory. The star attacker won a national title as a freshman with the program, and now she's ended her collegiate career with another one.
6: I'm just so grateful that I was able to come here and get this opportunity. It's literally been the best of my life, but this is the best way I could have ended it, so can't ask for anything more.
5: All 9 of Northwestern's lacrosse championships have been won under head coach Kelly Amante Hiller, who's been on the job since 2002. With Today in Women's Sports, I'm Erica Herskowitz on Westwood One.
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3: There's a lot of different things that the NFL is trying to do. Games, you know, every day of the week. Now we're going to Australia. We're going to the four corners. Is it the four corners of the earth?
4: Checking.
3: Just want to make sure.
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3: Okay. Yeah. 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
5: And I checked.
3: Corners.
5: There are no corners.
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4: Unless you're a globist, then there's no corners, but...
3: Didn't one of the astronauts send a picture just to say, if you're a flat earther, this should change all of that? I never understood that with flat earthers. Like, what happens when you get to the end of the earth?
5: Remember we had this discussion, what is the town that's on the edge?
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3: I know. 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

0: The better team.
1: But I think we're the better team.
0: Excuse me, what?
1: So what I'm saying is, if you're putting up, what's the expression? If you're picking up what I'm putting down.
0: Yeah, but I'm putting down.
1: Maybe I should be on the reel for next year. Because analytically, it might make for a better reel. And maybe they'll give them the hook for the...
2: Susie, we know the looks will go up in the...
1: Mikey.
3: I'm pretty sure you've been on every reel the last, like, 6 years, I think.
1: I don't think so.
3: For sure, at least three of them.
1: I mean, I'm just saying that maybe the likelihood of the nom will go up. Okay, let's see. Hold on. I'm focusing on other people.
2: I'm
1: not
2: fully
1: just
2: focused.
1: Me.
0: We got a win-loss. Let's go.
1: Michael in Louisiana. Oh, Saints win-loss.
0: Mike, let's go.
1: Hi. How are you?
4: Good to have you back.
1: Do you know what? It's so nice to be back. Good to have you calling in. How are you doing?
4: I am doing very well. I'll tell you, you want a guest show host? The Dan Patrick Show, maybe he'll finally get an Emmy for his show.
1: Oh, my God. Can you imagine if I called up Dan and said, Dan, I want to do the show?
4: Oh, I agree.
1: He'd be like...
4: Can I give one shout out to my nephew?
1: Please.
4: Grady Brain Jr. and Lawrence Allen won the United States four-ball amateur in Scottsdale last week.
0: Nice.
1: I love it. That's so great. Pretty congratulations. Cool. I like that you're giving out the uncle shout-outs. Shall we do the win-loss? We're going to do this fast.
4: I was a little optimistic last year with the Saints, but this year we've got them.
1: All right, we got 90 seconds. Here we go. Week one at Detroit.
4: Win.
1: Week two at Baltimore. TJ, pay attention.
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1: Week 15 Tampa Bay at home at the road on the road.
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1: Home
4: win.
1: For Arizona. Almost done here.
4: What?
1: At Atlanta.
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8: 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Coming up, basketball Hall of Famer Shaquille O'Neal. And now, sitting in for Rich, it's Susie Schuster.
11: That is right, Susie Schuster in for Rich Eisen. Rich is busy flying to New York City, so guess what? I was very happy to come here and take over for him. Happy to be with you. Hi, Christopher. How are you?
12: Hi, Susie. What's up?
11: You know, just chilling. Just chilling. Not doing anything. Just hanging out.
12: Just hanging out.
11: Talking to a bunch of my friends out here. How are you guys?
12: Kicking it.
11: Yeah, just kicking it.
12: Kicking it.
11: Mikey G, how are you, darling?
13: Always fun when you're here. You know.
11: Thank you, Mikey. Thank you for that vote of confidence.

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3: This year marks 250 years since the signing of the Declaration of Independence, an event that changed history and ignited the American spirit. Nowhere is that spirit more evident than in the world of sports, and we at KPUG are revisiting some of the greatest calls in sports history, including Dave Niehaus and the double from 1995.
4: And the 0-1 pitch on the way to Edgar Martinez. Swung on the line, down the left field line for a base hit. Here comes Joy. Here is Junior to third base. They're going to wave him in. The throw to the plate will be late. The Mariners are going to play for the American League Championship. I don't believe it. It just continues. My, oh, my. Edgar Martinez with a double. Ripped down the left field line, and they are going crazy at the Kingdom.
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3: Closing up this edition of the Rich Eisen Show, but before we do, calls. Gotta love my win-loss. Sharon, you've been so great holding on. Can we do the little bit of Cardinals win-loss with you, please?
4: Oh, yes, absolutely. But first, I love your show. So glad to be able to speak with you. This is awesome.
3: Oh, I'm so thrilled. I mean, and by the way, thank you for watching this show. Thank you for watching Women's Sports Now. We really appreciate it as we kind of build something really fun.
4: And we're fellow Laker fans, so that's even better.
5: Laker.
3: I mean, right? When you think about Alex Caruso, when you think of Josh Hart, I can just, every time I see those guys, I just think about they were there. They were there in 2017-18, so kind of crazy, right?
4: They dig at me and go, wasn't he on the Lakers? Mm-hmm. Wasn't he on the Lakers? Mm-hmm. Wasn't he on the Lakers?
3: Mm-hmm.
4: It's awful.
3: Mm-hmm. Analytically, they're still playing for the Lakers, right? All right, Sharon, let's do this. Win-loss for week one. Ready, guys? You got music ready?
6: Let's go.
3: Okay,
6: yep.
3: Week one. TJ, pay attention.
6: I got you.
3: Thank you. Week one at the Chargers.
4: Ooh, loss.
3: Week two, Seattle at home.
4: Ugh, home brutal. That's brutal. Loss.
3: Week three at San Francisco.
4: Ooh, loss.
3: Oh, boy. Week four at the Giants.
4: Win. That's my brother's favorite team, so I need some bragging rights.
3: Yeah, you do. What's your brother's name?
4: Joe.
3: Take that, Joe.
6: One and three.
3: Week five, Detroit at home.
4: Lost.
3: Week six at the Raiders.
4: Well,
3: at the Rams.
4: I think it's the Rams.
3: It's the Rams. I can't read.
6: Loss.
3: Okay. Week seven, Denver at home.
4: Really?
3: Yeah.
4: Denver at home. Oh, shoot. I'm going to say upset. Win.
3: Okay. I'll go with you there. Week eight at Dallas.
4: Oh, Lord. We're going to win. They haven't beat us since 2017.
6: Hey.
3: TJ.
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3: 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Or home for the Rams. 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
12: Oh yeah.
11: I'm not gonna let Rich be the only one with the top five.
12: Well, you shouldn't.
11: I even have my own
12: drop?
11: Reel. What do we have? Where's my drop? Where's my special drop?
2: 1, 2, 3, 4, 5.
11: Susie's.
12: I mean, look at the production value.
11: I mean, that is the highest production value I've ever seen.
12: Wow.
13: What music?
11: Top five is presented by Hyundai.
12: Hyundai.
11: Yeah, it is. That's good music.
13: Okay.
11: It makes me sound really serious.
13: All right.
11: Number five. What do you think, guys? What do you think I'm going? Where do you think I'm going?
14: We need the title.
12: I don't know what we're doing.
14: What is the category?
13: What are the games? I don't even
11: know. I'm too self-satisfied that I forgot to do the title.
12: Sorry, you got to tell us what we're doing.
11: I can't do everything here.
13: Susie.
11: All right, I can't do everything here. Top five flops.
13: Flops.
11: Let's start again. Oh. Top five flops of all time.
12: Talking sports?
11: Top five flops of all time.
12: Okay.
11: It's all time.
12: All time.
11: It's in the title.
12: Any flop.
13: Come on.
11: God. Number five.
12: Yes.
11: Analytically speaking, they are still winning. All right? So my number five is the Cavs.
12: Oh.
11: That's a flop.
14: That is an all.
11: That's an all timer.
14: All time
12: game one of the
14: flop
12: PCS.
14: Choke.
12: Yeah,
14: whatever you want to call it.
12: Up what 22?
11: Choke flop.
14: 22.
11: Something
14: like 7
11: ugly.
14: Minutes left.
11: I got so excited I forgot to tell you what the thing was.
14: That's okay.
12: That generally helps.
11: Because I was excited about animation. That was the word I was looking for. I'm like, I can't think of the word animation.
14: Yeah, imaging. You're good. You got it.
12: The Cavs in game one. Yeah, that was a flop.
11: Number four. Sharknado 2.
13: Oh, terrible.
11: Who needs a movie about sharks in a NATO or even two of them?
14: Well, the first one was
12: kind of like a thing, right?

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to the jungle. My name is Jim Rome. A very good Tuesday to you. I hope you had a great long holiday weekend. 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
3: Westwood One presents Today in Women's Sports. One of college lacrosse's premier programs is back on top, and it got some revenge in the process. Northwestern just won its ninth NCAA title with a 14-11 victory over defending national champion North Carolina, which it lost to on the same stage last year. The victorious Wildcats were led on Sunday by freshman Gabriella McAllister, who finished with her season high of 4 goals. Northwestern senior Madison Taylor had 6 assists in the championship victory. The star attacker won a national title as a freshman with the program, and now she's ended her collegiate career with another one.
4: I'm just so grateful that I was able to come here and get this opportunity. It's literally been the best of my life, but this is the best way I could have ended it, so can't ask for anything more.
3: All 9 of Northwestern's lacrosse championships have been won under head coach Kelly Amante Hiller, who's been on the job since 2002. With Today in Women's Sports, I'm Erica Herskowitz on Westwood One.
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6: We've got Bernie Upchurch joining us now on the Zone phone. 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You can catch him covering games across Whatcom, Skagit, Island, and San Juan counties. 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
9: This year marks 250 years since the signing of the Declaration of Independence, an event that changed history and ignited the American spirit. 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
10: Second and 10 at the 33. Matthew under center, Obamanu goes in motion right to left. Turn and handle Lynch left side. Finds a little bit of a hole, keeps his legs moving. He's across the 40, midfield, 45, he's on the run, Lynch. 40, pushes him at 35, look at him go. He's down to 20, 15, he could go. He is going to go. Touchdown, Seahawks. Oh, my word. A 67-yard run. Marshawn Lynch, unbelievable!
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11: Normally this type of year, we're just speculating on what the Hard Knocks is going to be heading into the new season.
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11: But it's already been announced, and next year too, guys. And there's no more rules. Seattle Seahawks, the champs, are going to be on Hard Knocks this year.
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12: 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And that's the thing about Hard Knocks. Like, you're going to just mess up my world, my system, you know? It's great. Fans love it.
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0: A 40-40, dude. I'm watching this play. It's just incredible. I can't watch that enough. Anyway, happy anniversary, my dude. My man could have played in the enhanced games. He would have been perfect for the enhanced games. Remember back in the day when Jose was saying, he was fearless about it. He's like, hey, man, I'm the one that brought roids to baseball. You're welcome. Jose was like, on the record, when he wrote that book, like, I did that. I'm the grandfather of roids. Y'all owe me a debt of gratitude. He would have been perfect for the enhanced games. All right, hour number three coming up. We'll talk about the enhanced games. Seems like such a good idea, right? Let everybody roid out of their minds, and then they can set all sorts of world records. That's not what happened. How about the Golden Knights being a game away from the Cup Final?
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1: Another April Brews Day benefiting Max Higbee Center once again brought the Bellingham community together, featuring 40 plus breweries and cideries, food vendors, and more than 200 volunteers to raise essential funds to support inclusive recreation programs for youth and adults with developmental disabilities. 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Thanks to the community and Max Higbee Center for this good news.
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quick doc for you. So I went to a casino this weekend. And luckily, I had a good experience, which wiped out my last experience at a casino, which some of you may or may not know about, which was not a good experience. Then I'll reset it for you. Before I go there, though, just a little word association. I'm going to say a phrase, and wherever you are, just blurt out the first thing that comes to mind. I like this game. I try not to overplay this game because it's fun. So I'm going to utter a phrase, and then you blurt out wherever you are, your car, your home office, your actual office, the beach, public. And let's see how many of you say the same thing that comes to my mind when I see this phrase. It just popped on my screen. Are you ready? Word association. Just blurt it out. Here is your phrase. V in the feet. Excrement. How many of you said excrement? Because what would you think of when you think of that guy? V in the feet. Only that. Crap. Because this is what this guy does. This is where he lives. This is his brand every single day. Imagine what I read from him, and then imagine how many dozens of things that I don't read that I get. So when I'm weird like this. I'm funny like this. I'm not a fan of excrement at all, except at 99 Woodstock. Woodstock 99, I should say. That excrement's funny to me. Now, I wasn't the one swimming around in it, but I've seen the video. I've seen the doc. So that was funny to me. All of these, like, constant excrement takes are not funny to me. You know, the only thing about excrement that was somewhat amusing and was like,

0: 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It's like needing a lawyer, but getting some guy who just watches courtroom dramas.
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0: Hit it. I will be the first one to give you credit. Again, I'm not here to hate, nor am I here to root against you. I'm just saying, you're not winning at all this year. Now we're done. See you tomorrow. Thank you very much. We're out.
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1: And a very good afternoon, 3 o'clock straight up here in the Pacific Northwest. Jason Upton with you, filling in for Alan Fee for today. Very, very eventful weekend here in local sports. Alan needs a couple of days off to recover, but a whole lot went on. We got to talk about it. Ski to Sea. Congrats to Pacific North Sports, your 2026 Ski to Sea champions, ending the four-year reign of Birch Equipment. Well, kind of. We'll get into that here in a little bit, but congrats on a very fun Ski to Sea Sunday, as you may have heard over on KGMI on the radio. Alan Fee and I were live at the finish line for that, and you know, everything you expect out of Whatcom County's biggest event of the year. That was an absolute blast. We'll get into that Ski to Sea. Coming up here on today's show, almost time for the Bellingham Bells. It's just about summer, and with that, the Bells Summer League team is coming, and they've under some new leadership here. We're going to talk with Alan Regier, their new head coach, new skipper of the Bellingham Bells, here in just about 15 minutes. We'll get his thoughts and preview this Bells season that's going to start on Friday with their home opener at Joe Martin, set for Tuesday, June 2nd. Also going to talk a little bit of North Whatcom County prep sports. Zen Hill of the Linden Tribune is going to stop in for a little bit in the 4 o'clock hour. Big, big weekend for tennis, especially for Linden. And bringing someone from Hardware here to Whatcom County. Also, a couple of upsets. Meridian Trojan boys soccer team pulled off another one over the weekend. They find themselves now in the semifinals along with Squalicum and Sehome boys soccer team. Huge weekend for that at state as well. We're going to give you all the prep updates you need here at the bottom of the hour with our sports update. But starting off first things first, yesterday's Mariners game, I mean, talk about a mix of emotions. One of the Mariners, you know, probably best showings of the entire season, or what, 55 games through at this point. They put together a 6-run third inning, their biggest single inning of the entire season. You know, you get home runs out of Luke Raley, J.P. Crawford, Randy Arozarena, Dom Canzone. I mean, offense is firing on all cylinders, which you kind of needed to see after, you know, what went down in that weekend series, right? Against the Royals, dropping 2 out of 3, kind of falling far and farther from that division lead. You're entering a series against the number one team in the AL West, Athletics, in Sacramento, and you kind of need this. Just for vibes, I was reading an ESPN, you know, article over the weekend. Memorial Day weekend is kind of a check-in for a lot of baseball teams, and you know, listed under their most disappointing team of the season, the Seattle Mariners. Two of their writers had them as that, and there's a lot of reasons for that. But yesterday, you kind of saw what this team could be. Only bad side of this was, not everyone's talking about the actual game from yesterday. There's a lot of off-field stuff that has really plagued the Mariners, because it was a second outing of what they have deemed their piggyback, where with Bryce Miller's reintroduction to the rotation, of course, Emerson Hancock, you can't really keep him out with what he's been doing this season. Six pitchers, not going with the six-man rotation, not relegating anyone to the bullpen technically. They've chosen the route of trotting out Bryce Miller and Luis Castillo for what they call a piggyback, where one of them will take about 4 or 5 innings or so. Emphasis on the or so, we'll get to that. But one of them will start off the game, and then they won't have an entire starting pitcher outing. The next one will come in a little bit earlier, and that's what they've deemed the piggyback, where they're trying to get two starters for the price of one, basically. And let's just say that everyone's not the happiest about that, as we saw yesterday, because, you know, on paper, the piggyback worked as well as it has, right? We saw its debut last Tuesday where Bryce Miller got the start. He was aces, you know, I think a single hit.

0: given up over 5 2/3 innings. He wasn't really happy when he got the call from Dan Wilson that he had to get off the mound. Luis Castillo comes in, he pitches some good ball, and then there's a controversial Dan Wilson call where he leaves him in maybe a little bit longer than he should have. But, you know, all in all, last piggyback outing was good, even if the Mariners didn't pull out the win last Tuesday. But the second piggyback outing made its appearance yesterday, and it went even better. Luis Castillo, 4 innings pitched, 2 hits allowed, no earned runs, 6 strikeouts through those 4 innings. And it was after those 4 that he was told on the bench by Dan Wilson that he's not coming out. They were trotting Bryce Miller out there. Miller followed with 5 innings, 5 hits allowed, a couple earned runs there as the Mariners pull out the 9-2 win. But if you're listening or watching the broadcast, you know that's not the full story just on paper in terms of what those guys did pitching, because neither one was very happy with how things went down. Here's Bryce Miller speaking with Brad Adams on the Mariners postgame show after last night's game.
1: You've done the starter first, now the second guy the second time. So is it getting more, I guess, comfortable now that you've done both situations?
2: This setup's not very comfortable. But like I said, I mean, at the end of the day, I get to come out and pitch in the big leagues, and something that I've dreamed about my whole life. So would I rather start the game? Yeah, but anytime I can be on the mound in the big leagues, I'll be grateful for it. So,
1: and help the team win and get to dance and get to talk to us, a post-game walk-off interview. First time.
0: Can hear Brad there at the end trying to, you know, take the awkwardness off that. Yeah, you know, Bryce Miller, he's such a genuine guy. It was super cool getting to talk to him at spring training. He usually wears his heart on his sleeve, and yesterday was no different. As you heard some reservations with how this is working, and I appreciate that because I like when athletes are just honest about a situation that clearly isn't working for them. This clearly is not working for Bryce Miller, who, you know, was really frustrated when he had to come out last time. I mean, he's a starting pitcher who's pretty much in the prime of his career, who you could make a good case is one of the top 2 or 3 guys on this staff, and he's not even starting a game, and he's been dealing like he has. You think back to last postseason, you think back to this season where he's, you know, only had 2 outings. Yesterday was only his second outing of the year because of that oblique injury in spring training, but I think we all kind of know what kind of a gamer Bryce is, and with Luis Castillo's struggle this season, you know, it's hard to leave a guy like that off the starting rotation. Meanwhile, Luis Castillo, who you'd think, okay, 4 innings pitched, didn't get his pitch count up too high. You know, one of his best outings of the season, he should be happy. Well, here's a reaction from the A's broadcast crew after the Mariners pulled Luis Castillo from last night's game.
3: And so for Luis Castillo to be as frustrated as he is, it's because of the dirt under his spikes. He has earned every right, in my opinion, to be back out there, to get the lion's share of this piggyback split here. And if he's throwing the ball the way he has tonight, and if he has produced the way he has tonight, and you have the lead that you have tonight, help me understand why it's not Luis Castillo back out on the mound right now. I'm having a tough time wrapping my head around it.
0: That was Dallas Braden, a former MLB pitcher with the A's broadcast crew, certainly has some insight into how a starting pitcher would feel after that situation. Of course, he was reacting to, you know, Castillo not coming out for the top of the 5th inning because he had an exchange with Dan Wilson on the bench where clearly Dan was telling him, hey, we're going with Bryce starting this fifth inning out. And it was a really interesting situation because he could see this on TV only in this weird scenario here where this Oakland A's, you know, the Sacramento A's, I guess now, they're playing in a AAA stadium basically until they get the move to Vegas sometime in 2028. The visitors clubhouse is located way out beyond the left field fence at Sutter Health Park. That's the name of the stadium. There's not really any privacy. So when, you know, we see on the television broadcast Dan Wilson talking with Luis Castillo, it's all out in the open. And what was also out in the open was Luis Castillo's response, where you can see him pacing after it, slamming his jacket and then slamming his glove against the bench in the dugout. And like you just heard, they talked about it on the A's broadcast because how could you not? I mean, you know, with this Mariners team that we all love, the guys, all super cool personalities, really chill for the most part. And you have Luis Castillo, a seasoned veteran who seems to be, you know, a real veteran presence on this team. To get that kind of response from a Dan Wilson conversation like that, yeah, that's going to get some attention. I mean, you just look up the video for yourself. He was slamming his stuff into the dugout. And he is clearly not happy. Now,

after the game, you know, you know, it's The Rock, right? They call him The Rock because he's really steady, and he patched things up. He, you know, embraced Bryce as Bryce Miller came back out in the dugout. You know, spoke post game through his interpreter, saying like, "Yeah, it's frustrating, but this is the way it is." He packaged it up, but you can see in real time his raw reaction to this, and it's not good. So here you have Luis Castillo, who is, you know, taking this out in the dugout, which you can only imagine the awkwardness that causes in the clubhouse between these players. And then Bryce just straight up saying after the game, like, this is not comfortable. This is getting a little weird. And we were wondering how this Mariners are going to figure this out with six starting pitchers, where you can kind of, like, you know, us from the outside looking in are like, okay, well, you know, Luis Castillo is clearly burned out. Like, right, he's not been having the season that we expect out of him. He's aging a bit. We have some young, hungry pitchers coming up that feels like they haven't even hit the best parts of their career. While, you know, can kind of see where this is going for Castillo. Maybe he has some good stuff left in him, but it kind of just makes sense to put him in the bullpen. And the Mariners are trying to save face a little bit here with their veteran and saying, hey, let's, you know, package this up as, you know, you and Bryce are on the same footing, and we want to see what you can get there. Well, it feels pretty clear to me that they just want to get Luis Castillo some experience in shorter inning situations and prepare him for a trip to the bullpen, because, you know, after seeing what went down yesterday, again, in theory, the piggyback worked really, really well. That's kind of just what you want. You don't have to burn any of your bullpen. You take Castillo out before he might lose it, you know, like he did in the last outing, where he was awesome for those two innings and fell apart a bit towards the end. On paper, it looked great, but I mean, when you manage these personalities and these guys are saying this stuff or doing this stuff out in the open, you got to give some pause to that. Right? So how long are they going to do this? Well, it seems like the consensus from the reports I've read is they're going to keep trotting out this piggyback. And again, you can understand why Bryce Miller's frustrated with this, right? I mean, he was pretty banged up by injuries last season, and I think we could all tell throughout the regular season. Then when it came to playoffs and it felt like he had some of that rest back, he was, I think, the best pitcher on the starting rotation for the Mariners. I'm never going to forget that game one against the Blue Jays in the ALCS, where he held them to, I think, a single hit. He gave up one hit, like, in the top of the first, and then held them hitless for the next five against the Blue Jays order. I'll just say, he was the best pitcher in the playoffs for the Mariners last season. And then he comes out, he's had two outings this season coming off an injury, and he's looked like Bryce. He's looked awesome. He was awesome last Tuesday, and he was great again yesterday. Langlier's hit that one home run off him, but Bryce has been Bryce. And then you look at Castillo, a guy who's clearly really proud, right? They call him The Rock, and Luis Castillo seems like he doesn't have the massive, massive ego in a way where you talk about guys with, oh, need to get this ego under control, but he's a proud guy. And it feels like in post-game press conferences a lot when you hear Dan Wilson talk about Luis Castillo, he always calls him The Rock. He never calls him, he very rarely calls him Castillo. It's always The Rock. And he really goes out of his way to compliment The Rock. And you can kind of see Dan Wilson having to play both sides of this, where he's come under a lot of criticism for some of his in-game decisions and his inability to maybe have any flexibility within a game, right? He takes a plan into a game, like, for example, yesterday, both pitchers are supposed to get about, from the reports that are out there, about 70 pitches, and they did. Castillo had 68. They yanked him the next inning. Pretty on brand with how they were going, but he was dealing at the same time. So you can see why a former major league pitcher, like the guy on the A's broadcast, would say, how could you in your right mind take this guy out of the game when he's giving you nothing but heat? Four scoreless innings. You can see why Luis Castillo would be bothered by that. And Dan Wilson, as a former player, I'm sure that factors a lot into how he's handling this, because he knows what these guys deal with. You know, as a proud veteran, the guy who's been there, is a guy who has, you know, a lot of footing with this franchise. It's really hard to do that, and that's one thing where I'm going to give Dan Wilson his flowers. I don't know internally how they're handling this, but I think that he's the right guy for the job to be able to say this. I think it's a little different for some of these players on the Mariners roster to hear this messaging coming from Dan Wilson, a guy who has a ton of respect internally with that team. I think this could be bumbled a little bit more in the wrong hands, but you know, that's a conversation for later in the show. Anyway, you're looking at Bryce Miller and you're looking at Castillo, and figuring out how are they both handling this, what plays into how their frustration's going with this. And then you look at their contracts, which just muddy this up a whole lot more. Luis Castillo, highest paid guy on the Mariners,

0: $24 million this year and next year. And where it gets interesting is when you look at 2028. His contract has a $25 million vesting option that year, which is contingent on him reaching 180 innings the previous season. So if Luis Castillo reaches 180 innings pitched next year, he is in for a big payday. So it starts to connect the dots on why it might hit a sore spot with Luis Castillo when it starts to seem like the Mariners are phasing him out. Now you can say the other side is, okay, look at the reality, Luis. Do you deserve that money? Is it realistic that you should get 180 innings on a pitching staff like this next year? Not really. You got to start playing better. But, again, from the Rock's perspective, I just was. I might have had my best inning of the, you know, my best outing of the entire season yesterday, and I didn't get a chance to build on that. And that's a big thing among pitchers. When you're in the zone, you want to keep going. And then you look at Bryce Miller's contract. What's his incentive? Well, you remember over the offseason that things got a little hairy with Bryce in the organization. He was the one guy who was up for arbitration that they couldn't settle it with immediately, and they went to an arbitrator and figured it out. I'd love to get some of the details inside that meeting or what the difference was between him and the club, but they went to an arbitrator. So clearly there was a little back and forth between him and the team. I don't think it was too serious. These things kind of happen. It wasn't Tarik Skubal and the Tigers where he brings his two Cy Young awards out and says, hey, you guys got to pay me because you are lowballing me in a disrespectful way. That wasn't what Bryce Miller was dealing with, but anytime you go to an arbitrator, that's going to it's going to raise some sort of ill will. So you have that kind of context, and then you look at where he's going next season, because there's a clause in Bryce Miller's contract that's contingent on him placing top five in the Cy Young voting in the AL. And you may look at that and say, there's, you know, why is that even in play here? He missed a quarter of the season. He's not going to be in the Cy Young award voting, even if he is playing like Bryce. And when he's like Bryce, he's one of the best pitchers in the American League. I truly do believe that. But you are looking at the Cy Young like, okay, well, don't get too caught up over your top five finish in the Cy Young award voting. That's going to be kind of out. But when you're a player and you have that kind of money riding on, you know, a personal accolade, and you're not getting your full chance to show it. And then keep in mind, this is a guy who's, you know, had a lot of his past year just decimated by injuries, and he's finally starting to get out there. It feels like he's, again, in the prime of his career playing his best ball, and he's not even starting every other game. So you can see from Luis and Bryce why this wouldn't make sense. Now, if you ask me, like, what should they do? It's pretty clear this is just heading to Luis Castillo's going to the bullpen, and they're just trying to, you know, not rip the Band-Aid off. They're slowly peeling it off, and of course, that's bringing up a whole other issues as we saw yesterday in the game. But, you know, I don't want to dwell on this too much. I think this is a major story, and I think it's really interesting. But at the end of the day, the Mariners are in for a critical series, and they just played some of their best ball of the season yesterday. And I don't want that to take away from this whole piggyback situation, but it needs to be brought up. Mariners back on the radio today, playing the Athletics in Sacramento. 5:30 pregame show, 6:40 first pitch right here on KPUG. No piggyback today. Emerson Hancock on the mound. Interesting decision on the Athletics pitching side on who they're trotting out here tonight. We'll get into that here in a little bit, but coming up next, Alan Regier, your new manager of the Bellingham Bells this summer, is going to come and preview the Bell season. Talk about where he comes from and a whole lot more. It's 3:18. I'm Jason Upton, and you're in the zone.
1: It was in Arizona.
2: Westwood One presents Today in Women's Sports. One of college lacrosse's premier programs is back on top, and it got some revenge in the process. Northwestern just won its ninth NCAA title with a 14-11 victory over defending national champion North Carolina, which it lost to on the same stage last year. The victorious Wildcats were led on Sunday by freshman Gabriella McAllister, who finished with her season high of 4 goals. Northwestern senior Madison Taylor had 6 assists in the championship victory. The star attacker won a national title as a freshman with the program, and now she's ended her collegiate career with another one.
3: I'm just so grateful that I was able to come here and get this opportunity. It's literally been the best of my life, but this is the best way I could have ended it, so can't ask for anything more.
2: All 9 of Northwestern's lacrosse championships have been won under head coach Kelly Amante Hiller, who's been on the job since 2002. With Today in Women's Sports, I'm Erica Herskowitz on Westwood One.
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9: Welcome back to The Zone. Jason Upton with you, filling in for Alan Fee for the day. Well, your prime summertime sports attraction here in Bellingham is getting ready to kick off this week. Your defending West Coast League champion Bellingham Bells are playing their first game of the season. They open it this Friday with the three-game series in Kelowna against the Falcons, their home opener. Tuesday, June 2nd at Joe Martin Field against the Wenatchee Apple Sox. But your defending champs are under new leadership, taking over for Coach Ed Nags. Coach Alan Regeer is the new head honcho with the Bellingham Bells, and he joins us now on the Zone phone. Coach, thanks so much for taking the time. How's your day going?
10: Everything's going good. Thanks for having me on, and looking forward to a great summer here in Bellingham.
9: Yeah, so are we. This is such so fun to follow this Bells team, and coming off a ton of success. You know, I'm curious, how did this come about when, you know, Ed Nags is heading off to Gonzaga, the team's looking for a new manager. When was this put on your radar?
10: So it's a situation, actually, that was kind of triggered by MLB, in that this offseason, there were more colleges being rated for their coaches. Obviously, everybody knows Tony V got the Giants job as a manager, but there were a lot of assistant coaches at the collegiate level that left in January to come into pro ball. And it just kind of was a trickle-down effect in that regard. And this job popped up in February, and I interviewed, and I Zoomed, and I met ownership in the front office, and we put it together around the middle of February, if I remember right. So I have over 30 years in Major League Baseball in a number of different roles, scouting and player development, and 10 years I was an assistant coach at the University of California, Berkeley as well. So I've kind of been on both sides of the fence. I've coached summer baseball in the Alaska League. I coached 2 years with the Hawaiian Island Movers in Hawaii that were also in the Alaska League. And 5 years ago, during COVID, I was in the Appalachian League. So been a scout, been on the field, and love teaching and love working with players. So that brought me here to Bellingham.
9: Oh, that's fantastic. So, yeah, you said you're coming from major leagues. What was your most recent role before joining the Bells here?
10: So the last 4 years, I was Buddy Black's advanced scout. So I would travel ahead of the team by two series and watch our future opponent play. And then I would write up a report, pitching, hitting, defense, and give that report to Buddy and the staff before the first game of each series over the phone. So a lot of planes, a lot of Ubers, a lot of hotel rooms. But the best part is that I was in the big league ballpark every day, and that's what made it all worthwhile.
9: Oh, that's so cool. You know, I'm curious, how did your experience in the MLB, you know, feel like you prepare you for summer ball? Like you said, you've done this sort of thing up in Alaska before. This isn't completely new to you, but how do you feel like that gives you a unique perspective when you come to some of these collegiate players here this summer?
10: I just feel like in my time as the minor league field coordinator, it was all about organization, practice plans, individual plans, and then implementing those, teaching the game of baseball. And I'm very cognizant about launch angle, exit velocity, spin rate, and these nuances that have come into the game. But if you look back over the years, I just got through watching USC and UCLA play in the Big Ten in Omaha, and I saw two clubs that hit old school, played defense old school, ran the bases old school, and had success. And I just think I have a lot of experience, and I have an opportunity to teach these young players some things about baseball, and of course totally respectful towards their college coaches and the people that they're going to be playing for next fall to earn a spot on their team. So we're going to work at this together.
9: So how's the first impressions of Bellingham treating you? What's it been like to get introduced to our city here?
10: So I landed in Seattle and took the Bel Air Express in at 1 o'clock from SeaTac, and it drizzled the whole way, and it was windy and cold, and I got here to Bellingham about 3:30 yesterday, and then we had a very nice front office get-together at our general manager's house, Stephanie's house, last night. And so today's my first full day on the job, and I know the weather's getting better every day from now on, so it's all good.
9: Well, you got a classic introduction to the Pacific Northwest here on your way up, so I think that went all just fine. But yeah, great to have you up here in Bellingham. Again, we're talking with Alan Regier, the new manager of your Bellingham Bells, who start their season this week. You know, Alan, the shoes you're trying to fill joining a reigning champ, they're pretty big. What's your approach to taking over a job with these, you know, built-in expectations here?
10: So I see myself totally as a caretaker of this program. Their success last year and their success over the years before last year speaks for itself. This isn't something you do in pro ball when you rebuild or have to fix something. This is an operation that knows how to do it and knows how to do it right. And I'm just here to keep the boat afloat. And I've got a great assistant coaches here. I've got a great front office and an owner that supports the team, top shelf. And so it's up to me to carry on the tradition of the Bellingham Bells. And I just look at myself, like I said, as a caretaker of a very established, well-run franchise.
9: Well, and like you said, you got a great support system here with the Bells that's already been established. Jim Clem is someone who's been around this team for a while. What's kind of your interactions been with him so far, a really experienced member of the Bells staff?
10: It's been outstanding. He's done the summer ball, but he's also coached during the spring. He has connections throughout the Northwest. I had never met him before, but I knew of him before, and he's been just a great, awesome help to me getting started every day. We just finished up a meeting before, and he's been awesome, outstanding.
9: So, you know, in this situation with summer ball where, you know, there's guys from all the

0: colleges, they're coming in at different times. Some of their schools are still, you know, playing in the playoffs when the Bells are playing. So it's just the turnover is crazy high. How do you acclimate yourself with these guys ahead of the season? The Bells know who's on their roster. Are you, like, poring over stat sheets? Are you watching film? Are you, like, talking to the guys? How are you getting yourself familiar with this brand-new roster we're about to see?
1: So most college games I can watch on ESPN Plus through my Disney app channel that my wife and my kids set up for me at my house. And so that gives me an opportunity with the D1 guys to see them. And then our roster is going to fluctuate now with the NIL and the portal. And there's no getting around that. But that's not due to anything that summer baseball did right or did wrong. That's just the nature of the business right now. So I think we have some, we obviously do have 10-day contract players that are going to help us get through the first 10 games of the season. And then you'll see our team slowly trickle in and we'll get going. And, but it's been a challenge. It's been a challenge with the new landscape in college baseball for sure. But it's not only for us, but for everybody. So it's an equally shared burden right now with the NIL and the transfer portal for sure.
0: Yeah, with a team like the Bells, where you know these players have their colleges and then they come here. How does NIL and the transfer portal factor into this? How does this affect you guys within the Bells and your preparation for determining who's on the team and when they're going to be there?
1: Well, probably the best example is that the coach that just is doing their exit meetings this week and last week can approach the player and tell him that he should go into the portal. He could tell him his scholarship is being reduced. That's a conversation that the coach can have with each player at the end of each season now. And conversely, the player can go into his exit interview and inform the coach, who has no idea that I'm going into the portal. And as I understand it, the portal means that you're looking for a different opportunity, but I believe you still have the option of returning to your school that you're at. So it's kind of a free agency in college sports. I need to brush up on the college part of it, having not been in college for a number of years, but that's how I understand it. So these exit interviews last week and this week have been affecting a lot of summer baseball, whether it's the Cape Cod or Alaska or here in the West Coast League.
0: Does that affect the Bells if a player like, you know, Sace from, you know, UCLA decides last second that, okay, I'm actually going to go to Texas, for example, and you guys have that player from UCLA. If they do decide to transfer or at least hit the portal, does that affect if they're coming to the Bells, which is a summer league team which doesn't have anything to do with their college?
1: It could in that the relationship that Stephanie and Coach Clem have developed with the college coaches, it could lead to a college coach who placed this player with the Bells with the intent of developing him for his program. That coach could request that his roster spot be taken. And that's kind of the new frontier, the new landscape that we're working through. Obviously, Stephanie's not going to make a decision that's anything other than in the best interest of both the player and the coach. And, so that's kind of some new things we're navigating through right now.
0: Got it.
1: Terms of the portal.
0: That's really interesting. Adds just a whole new dimension to, you know, overseeing this team and everything. You know, when we get to the players and who we're going to be seeing out on the field here, who stands out to you as you're getting to know this team?
1: Well, I'm just in the process of introducing myself here in the clubhouse to the players that have shown up. We're going to work out at 4 today, so they're trickling in right now, and I'm meeting them. But I think it's fair to say that the four-year school players like Bo Schenkel from Gonzaga and Mick Paul from Washington and Tyler from UCLA recruit from Cerritos Jr.

0: college shortstop infielder looking to take Rochelowski's place next year. These are older players that have played either JUCO or Division One baseball. And I know I'm leaving some people out. Jake Lyell from Loyola Marymount is our catcher, all the way to Dylan Moss, who's going to Stanford next year as a freshman that played at the IMG Academy this year as a high school senior. And we have some other seniors as well, high school seniors as well on the roster. So it's going to be up to the older guys to help with the younger players. And we also brought back Jorge Olivia Gutierrez from the team 2 years ago, I believe it was. And he's from Puerto Rico and played junior college baseball in Texas. He's here ready for the workout the first day as well. And then Coach Clem has handled the pitching, so he would be better to ask the pitching part of it. But I know he's happy with a lot of these pitchers that he has coming in as well.
1: Oh, great. Super excited to meet these guys and have them, be a part of our life for the next couple months, which is always the case when it comes to the Bells. You know, Coach, I'm going to let you go here soon. I know you got a meeting coming up and, literally just meeting these players for the first time. But, something I just wanted to get your perspective on. We talked a lot about here on the show open about the Mariners game yesterday. They're trotting out this piggyback situation where they have Luis Castillo and Bryce Miller kind of pseudo starters in the same game. And you were telling me before this that, yeah, this is nothing new. Piggyback's been around. It's a little bit newer in the majors, but this has been around. And what we're seeing is a lot of frustration on both ends of Bryce Miller and Luis Castillo kind of bubbling over, even if the piggyback's working on the field. Just from a coach's perspective, how complicated is it to manage a system like this?
0: I think I saw Dan Wilson's interviews, and I think he handled it very well. This is a situation that typically comes from up top and is passed down to the major league staff or the minor league staff. And I've worked with Jerry DePoto back with the Boston Red Sox. We were together for the first ring, actually, with the Red Sox and Theo Epstein.
1: Oh, no kidding.
0: In that group. Yeah. So Jerry and his analytic team have come up with an option that they feel is going to best suit their pitching staff over 162 games. It's been done at the minor league level for many years, off and on, with your prospect pitchers as a way to develop them. And it's not easy for Dan Wilson to navigate because he's dealing with major league players. And major league players play through arbitration. They play for big contracts. They play for innings pitched, games saved. Those things all come up as far as their future goes. So it's a slope that that is very difficult for the manager to navigate, because he needs to keep his front office happy and he needs to keep his clubhouse happy too. And like you said, there's been some pushback, but I'm sure they'll communicate with the players and communicate with the staff. And I'm not in their seat, and I'm not in their chair, and they have every right to run things the way they feel fit. I think you'll notice, and the Dodgers have done this for the last few years, is that they have a plan for 162 games, and then they have a plan for the first playoff game. And I think the Mariners feel this is the best plan for 162 to get to the playoffs, and then it would be my opinion you might see a change, just like you've seen with the Dodgers over the last couple of years. So that's just my opinion, and baseball is a great game to talk about. It's a great game to debate, and then it's full of second guessers too.
1: I'd be curious. You have a lot of experience in the MLB. Have you ever been part of or kind of witnessed firsthand a situation where the messaging from the front office and the general manager is just completely different from what the manager or the coach is trying to do? Have you had any experience when it comes to that?
0: Well, he who has the gold makes the rules. And the manager, some managers like Tony La Russa and Buck Showalter, and those type managers have had gold and made the

0: rules. And then there's a lot of managers in professional Major League Baseball who are taking orders from the front office and implementing those orders that they're given. And that could include a lineup, that could include a player going to AAA, that could include a player coming up to the big league. And each organization has their philosophy as to how they will run things. And back when I was with the Red Sox, if Terry Francona was the manager and Theo Epstein was the general manager, and they both figured out how to work with each other and respect each other, and it can be done without a doubt.
1: All right. Once again, Alan Regeer, new head coach of your defending West Coast League champion Bellingham Bells, getting ready to start their season this Friday with a three-game series in Kelowna against the Falcons. Their home opener is on Tuesday, June 2nd at Joe Martin Field against the Wenatchee Apple Sox. 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Coach, so great to meet you. Super excited for this upcoming season. Great to get your insight on what's going on with the Mariners, and looking forward to talking again. Have a good meeting coming up.
0: Absolutely. I'll be here all summer. Let's get out to the ballpark and support these boys, and looking forward to a great summer. Thanks for having me on.
1: Perfect. That's Alan Regeer. I'm Jason Upton. It's 340. Headlines coming up next. You're in the zone.
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7: Good afternoon, I'm Jason Upton. Ski to Sea crowned a new winner on Sunday for the first time since 2022. The Pacific North sports team won in a neck-and-neck race, coming in first after overtaking Mars Heating in the kayak leg of the race. Pacific North's kayaker Ian Sawyer rang the bell just 30 seconds before Mars. Boomer's Drive-In came in third nearly 8 minutes after Mars. Nelson's Market, which featured Olympiad kayaker Jonas Ecker, came in fourth, and Jaeger's Sporting Goods rounded out the top five. A total of 361 teams completed the race, which had some changes from previous years. The cross-country ski route was shortened on account of a lack of snow, according to organizers, leading to an average 10-minute increase in speed for the top two teams. Mariners are back tonight as they continue their battle for the division lead. M's have a chance to clinch their series against the first-place A's in Game 2 in Sacramento. They're coming off a dominant 9-2 win last night in the series opener. Luke Raley hit his team-leading 11th home run of the season. J.P. Crawford, Randy Rosarena, and Dom Canzone all added blasts to highlight the win. Luis Castillo backed them with four scoreless innings before Bryce Miller took over in the five innings of two-run ball in the second occurrence of what the team has called their piggyback strategy to roll out both starters in one game. Seattle now sits a game and a half behind the Athletics for first place in the American League West Division. They can take the lead if they finish their series with a pair of wins starting tonight with Emerson Hancock on the mound. Coverage begins at 5:30. First pitch is at 6:40 right here on KPUG. Seahawks reunited today for the first time since their Super Bowl win. Today was the first day of organized team activities or OTAs at the VMAC. They're scheduled to be over six over the next 2 weeks, including no contract drills where the offense and defense will go against each other for the first time this offseason. Seahawks will also have a three-day mandatory minicamp in June before returning for the beginning of training camp in late July. It was a rough outing for the Sounders on Sunday. Timothy Tillman scored in the 86th minute, his first goal in more than 2 years, and the LAFC beat Seattle 1-0 in the final MLS match before the World Cup break. Andrew Thomas had two saves for the Sounders, who have now lost back-to-back games for the first time this season. On the bright side, Seattle midfielder Christian Roldan was announced today as one of 26 selections to the U.S. World Cup team. Storm picked up a big win at home over the weekend. They beat the Washington Mystics 97-85 to improve to 3-4 on the season. Veteran guard Natisha Heidemann led the way with 24 points as the Storm reined it in from three, hitting nearly half of their 28 attempts. Seattle's Awa Pham, the number three overall draft pick, made her WNBA debut, finished with 10 points in 20 minutes. Next up, Storm are hosting the Mystics once again tomorrow night. Elsewhere in the world of basketball, the New York Knicks are heading to the first NBA Finals in more than a quarter century. The Knicks topped the Cavaliers 130-93 last night to sweep the Eastern Conference Finals and move on to the championship for the first time since 1999. There, they'll play the winner of the Thunder and Spurs Western Conference Finals, which is hitting a critical Game 5 in OKC tonight with the series tied at two games apiece. Several Whatcom County schools brought home hardware in the state tennis tournament over the weekend. Lending girls and Seahome boys each won team titles at state. Lions senior Hallie Brooks also won the singles championship, while her fellow seniors Avery Brooks and Rilana Newcomb won the doubles title. Meanwhile, Bellingham junior Leo Kuhn won the singles state championship for the Bayhawks in their first in school history. The baseball and fast pitch softball seasons have both come to a close as well. Linden's baseball team lost in the opening round of the tournament, while Seahome and Linden Christian each fell in the quarterfinals. Linden softball team tied for fifth after falling to Mark Morris in the semifinals. But the boys' soccer playoffs are still running. Three Whatcom County teams are still standing. Squalicum and Seahome each won their matchups on Saturday to advance the 2A semifinals. There, the second-seeded Storm will face third-seeded Columbia River, and the 12th-seeded Mariners will look to knock off top-seeded Bainbridge, both matches being played in Federal Way on Friday. Linden had its season come to an end by Columbia River in the quarterfinals. Over in the 1A tournament, Meridian continued its Cinderella run by blanking Cashmere 4-0. 12-seeded Trojans have already knocked off the 4th and 5th seeds in the tournament, as they now play a fellow upstart in 16-seeded Waluke in the semifinals on Friday, also in Federal Way. Zen Hill from the Linden Tribune will be joining us later on in the 4 o'clock hour to break down everything happening in North Whatcom County sports over the weekend in the state tournaments. I'm Jason Upton. For more, head to mybellingham.com.
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2: 350 back here in the zone. Jason Upton filling in for Alan Fee for the day. Thanks so much for Alan Regeer coming in. Bell's new head honcho. Give us an idea of what we're in for as they get their season started. And super interesting to hear his perspective on this whole piggyback situation from a guy who's been around it, a guy who worked with Jerry DePoto. That came as a complete surprise. I had no idea. That was super cool to hear. I mean, but, you know, decades of MLB experience, you probably see a lot of people around that. So super interesting perspective there. And he's right. This whole piggyback thing probably isn't coming completely for Dan, or even probably a little bit. I'm sure as a former player, he's can probably sympathize with a lot of the frustrations that Castillo and Miller are fighting. But, you know, we could talk about this piggyback thing for the next 3 hours, but we're not going to dwell over that. There's a lot to chew off on that, but there's also just a lot to chew off with the Mariners team as a whole, right? Because, like I said before, ESPN had this Memorial Day weekend check-in story where they kind of just, you know, recap things, see where we are right now. We're 55 games through the season. We're about, you know, a third of the way through. Where are we standing at? And they came to a category where they were asking their three writers, okay, who's the most disappointing team in the majors so far this season? And two of the three picked the Seattle Mariners. Now, you can understand why, and I'm sure Mariners fans would say the exact same thing. I mean, you could look at the Astros and say, darn, they're disappointing, but, you know, they've just been ravaged by injuries. I mean, Yordan Alvarez has to come out of the lineup. I think he had back spasms the other day. Jose Altuve had to step out for a little. It's just ridiculous what's going on with Houston. And, you know, add in just the brutal pitching. I mean, yeah, three of their best pitchers are hurt, but excuse me. I don't know if it's disappointing for the Astros, because you can see why that is. It's disappointing for the Mariners because they have the roster, they have all the players, and it just hasn't been there. They haven't won three straight games since late April. They've been over 500 once this whole season, just briefly, I think, very end of March in that Yankees series. They're dining a lot off those Astros wins. I mean, this team that can't really get its offense together, it makes sense that they would find success against the Astros, who have a terrible pitching staff. They've got, what? They played seven games against the Astros. They won six of them. That's basically, a fourth of their wins at this point. The card series also came in handy. You look at those Astros and card series, they look awesome. The rest of it, it's pretty brutal. And what's funny about it is it's not the usual things plaguing the Mariners. You know, we talk a lot about, and this was a huge topic last year, you know. Okay, home versus away. T-Mobile's a pitching park. This batting, this team just hits way better on the road. Well, it's not really the case this year, actually. On the road, the Mariners are hitting .228, at home .226. Barely a difference. They're actually getting on base more at home at T-Mobile Park, so that's not the problem. Another problem that people have been pointing to is, and this has been a big thing with me, is runners in scoring position. They are so home run dependent. When they get traffic on, they just can't bring them in. You know, second lowest batting average with runners in scoring position in the MLB. That's a problem. Well, you know, and I think this might be a problem with analyzing the Mariners, and I'll hold my hand up because I've been noticing this a lot with the runners in scoring position, but it's not really that. It actually doesn't mean that much that they're in the bottom of the league and, you know, hitting with runners in scoring position, because they're just bottom of the league, period, in batting average. It's not just when they have traffic on the bases. They're just not good at hitting. They're batting .225 on the season. It's bottom three in the league. It's second lowest in the league, actually. That's only 5 points higher than when they have runners in scoring position. So it's not really a clutch situation that the Mariners are dealing with. They're just not good at hitting. By the way, lowest batting average in the league, San Diego.

0: Tigers can't really hit against left-handed pitching. It's really bad, and if you look at the splits, it's really pronounced. They're hitting .242 on the season. Their batting average against righties, .190 against lefties. That's a 50-point drop right there. Their on-base percentage also dips about 60 points when it comes to righties and lefties. And you look at this lineup, and it can kind of make a little bit of sense, right? When you talk about who their righties and lefties are, they have, what, Julio, Randy, and Cal are the right-handed hitters on this team. So, yeah, three of your best guys. That makes sense, right? Three of your best ones. The rest of them are all lefties. And so you look at the rest of the righties in the lineup who can, you know, ideally you would think that righties are better against left-handed pitching. It's Ref Snyder, it's Garver, it's Rivas, it's Connor Joe, and it's Johnny Pareda. It's pretty weak. Beyond the heart of your lineup, Julio, Randy, and Cal, the righties, there's not really a ton of right-handed depth on this team. And if you're looking at, okay, what are they going to do with the trade deadline? Sometimes with this Mariners team, I'm just like, who would they even trade for at the deadline? I feel like they've made all the moves. I feel like Brendan Donovan was the final thing. They got Jose Ferrer, who's been awesome. There's something you can credit Jared Depoto on. He nailed that trade for Harry Ford. But when you look at the trade deadline, okay, what do the Mariners need? It feels like bullpen depth they're actually, for once, kind of really good on. Spire is coming back today. Brash is back. Mooney's feeling a little bit more like Mooney. Bizardo's good. You don't want to project, but it feels like Castillo's, you know, barreling towards a bullpen appearance. Another tidbit in that ESPN story I mentioned, Buster Olney dropped this little nugget. He expects Kade Anderson to make it not only to the big leagues this summer, but to come out of the bullpen. And so right there, I can name you six or seven guys coming out of the Mariners' bullpen, or at least projected to, that I'm good with. So when I look at the trade deadline, a righty bat has to be up there in terms of priorities because, again, you've got Julio, Randy, and then Cal switches, and then that just leads to all these Ref Snyder things. And I'm not one to criticize Dan Wilson all the time, but continuing to pull Ref Snyder up in the leadoff. He hit him cleanup, I think, on Friday or something. It's just like, what are we doing? I get that he hit really well against lefties last season. He has a good track record as a veteran, but good God. Putting him in over for Raley in some of these situations. Which leads us to tonight's starting pitching matchup, right? Because as recently as last night, when I was looking at what the pitching matchup is tonight, it was Emerson Hancock, who's still on the mound, versus Luis Severino. You know, former Yankees all-star, early 30s, a righty, who the Mariners, you know, if you listen to yesterday's game, the Mariners jumped on the righty the A's had out there. I was looking at it this morning, and the A's made a change. Now, starting for the Sacramento Athletics this evening in Game 2 is Gage Jump. Now, I've never heard of this guy in my life, and I'd be really impressed if any of you out there had heard of this guy either. I mean, that's because he has never pitched in the MLB before. The Athletics are rolling out a guy to make his major league debut on the heels of allowing 9 runs to a team that's breathing down their back in the division. And they decided that their best chance wasn't a seasoned veteran, Luis Severino, whose best days might be behind him, but he at least has experience. They believe that the Mariners, and correctly believe, that the Mariners are so bad against lefty pitching that they're bringing out Gage Jump, a lefty who has never pitched in the majors before, in a critical game. If the Mariners win this, they're within a half game of the A's. They could take the division lead tomorrow. And the Athletics have determined that it is their best course of action to roll out a guy who has never pitched in a major league game, but he's a lefty. And history says that's all you need against the Mariners this season. So there's a little update on the pitching situation for tonight. I don't know if I should be surprised, but last second change. Teams are planning around this. Mariners have to get better against that lefty pitching. And hey, maybe we start today and the Mariners are half game behind. Shoot, maybe they're in the lead by the time we have the show tomorrow because the Mariners are preempting us for the first half of it. But for tonight, it's a 6:40 first pitch with Emerson Hancock on the mound. Mariners looking to get back at it. 3:59, I'm Jason Upton. Second hour of The Zone coming up next here on KPUG.
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3: The city of Bellingham is one of the official Seattle FIFA World Cup 2026 fan zones, celebrating the world's games in June and July. 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Community hubs where fans can gather to watch matches and enjoy other interactive, engaging experiences. For soccer fans as well as the entire community, this is good news.
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1: Welcome back. Hour two of The Zone. Jason Upton with you, filling in for Alan Fee. Has a day off today and tomorrow. He'll be back at it on Thursday. Don't worry. Very eventful weekend. I saw a lot of Alan Fee over the weekend, man. It can be a good thing or a bad thing. It's usually good, and it was good this weekend. We had a time at the Wolfpack game. He's one of the on-field activities guys. I'm in the stats room, keeping track of that. It was a crazy game, actually. Washington Wolfpack, this arena football team, had one that just went down to the wire. They were playing Belmont, and they were pinned on their own 2-yard line with like just a couple minutes left. Fourth down, backs against the wall. Pulled off this, you know, arena football is a 50-yard field instead of 100. So they pulled off this 48, basically the length of the field, this fourth down touchdown to go ahead. This dude hurdled someone on the sideline. It was just insane. And then Belmont just responded by returning the next kickoff, you know, 50 yards for a touchdown, and that was it. So bit of a letdown. It was a crazy game, but unfortunately Wolfpack weren't able to pull that out. But Allen had to be sidelined for part of that game. He was a really kind of just freak accident that happened at halftime. I'll let him tell that story. It's going to be Thursday. Don't worry. He's okay. That's not the reason he's off. There's no serious medical thing happening with Allen right now. But he'll have some stories to tell you once he's back on Thursday. It was quite the interesting game. Fun as always, and he's doing well. And then ski to see yesterday, where we saw a new champion crowned for the first time in 4 years, Pacific North Sports Team, beating Mars Heating by just 30 seconds. Ian Sawyer, the kayaker for that Pacific North team, they came into that kayak like down about a minute or two and made a crazy comeback. Always a blast. Super fun talk with the racers. Crazy stories you hear from them, right? North Pacific. Ian Sawyer was telling us in the broadcast that, you know, their skier, the downhill skier, you know, they had to make a change like 2 days before the race. I'm not sure what happened, but they just had to switch them. And then even crazier, the Mars Heating racer, he came to the broadcast table, and we usually like we have, you know, the results page up, so we kind of know who the kayaker is, who was registered.

team. So I was reading the Mars Kayaker, like, oh, congrats, like, Benjamin, like, awesome game. He's like, Benjamin's gone. Apparently, and so Mars Kayaker that finished second, Steve Juranovics, was a very last-second fill-in because the original kayaker broke his elbow in a car accident 2 days before the race. I'm not laughing at the accident, obviously. That's terrible, and I hope he's doing well. But come on, man. You're getting second place, and you just filled in 2 days ahead of time. That's just baller stuff. So shout-out to all the last-second changes these teams made at Ski2See. Always love hearing those stories behind the scenes. Love talking to Jonas Ecker, our own Olympian here with Nelson's Market, getting the job done. You know, teams saying, like, hey, we have to build a 6-minute lead before the kayak leg or else Jonas is going to overtake us because he dominates when it comes to that kayak leg. And, you know, thankfully for all the racers there, they made it the long leg. There's quite a bit of drama around that, whether, you know, the wind was picking up, they changed it to the short 2.5-mile leg. Last second, they were like, okay, we're switching back, long kayak leg, it's 5 miles again. And all the racers, every single racer we talked to was like, yeah, we want the long kayak leg. We like that a lot better. And from Jonas's standpoint, you can see why he would want more time to make up lost ground, as I believe Nelson's Market was came in at fourth place. And yeah, just a super fun time as always. After party, always a blast. Wasn't quite the commotion you usually see in Fairhaven. The streets weren't blocked off, but as we found out, that just made for a way busier finishing line because it was packed in Marine Park. It was just packed in a way we have not seen in the past couple of years. And you got to think there's just a lot more concentration there, everyone gathering. The beer garden was lively and well, and it was just a fun time. Ski2See, always a blast. Congrats again to Pacific North Sports, your 2026 Ski2See champions. And we'll hear from sounds from their kayaker Ian Sawyer here in a little bit. But you know, we spent a lot of time on the Mariners last hour. The Seahawks are actually back together again as a group today for the first time. OTA's day one just happened. We're starting to get some sound from Mike McDonald, Byron Murphy, Charles Cross. Their reporters are able to meet with them for the first time this offseason. We'll probably be getting that to you tomorrow. You can hear from the guys how their offseason's going, hear from the coach himself. But yeah, offseason off and running, man. It's faster when your team wins the Super Bowl. I'm jealous of all these Seahawks fans. You win the Super Bowl just like that. It's draft day. You're figuring that all that on, and before you know it, it's OTAs, and it just goes so fast when you make it that far in the postseason. But we did get a little bit of a tidbit coming out of the Seahawks camp over the weekend. Brady Henderson, ESPN Seahawks beat reporter, one of the top insiders with the team. Shout out, Western Washington University journalism alum, Brady Henderson. Always love following his work. He dropped not a bombshell, but a little bit of an eyebrow raiser over the weekend in regards to Devin Witherspoon. Now, you remember going to this offseason, the Seahawks had a ton of cap room, but they want to keep this pretty open long term because they had some guys to take care of, and they took care of the first one. Jackson Smith and Jigba signed a 4-year, $169 million extension, largest in franchise history. Not a whole lot of drama. Came together pretty fast, all things considered, and that reset the wide receiver market. And now they have to turn their attention to Devin Witherspoon, their young cornerback, who is, you know, going to be asking for a lot. And what Brady Henderson reports is, according to at least the league source, Seattle made their initial offer several weeks ago, but the two sides do not yet appear to be close on an agreement. Not that just they're still negotiating, they're not even close. So, you know, what complicates this, and we talked about this at the time, is Trent McDuffie. When the Rams made their big blockbuster move of the offseason, they need to figure out what's going on in their secondary. They make a big trade for Kansas City Chiefs star cornerback Trent McDuffie and immediately make him the highest paid cornerback in the league. And, you know, it's kind of a tit-for-tat with the Rams and Seahawks here, right? Because the Seahawks extend JSN, they make him the highest-paid receiver. Okay, Rams, your turn. What are you going to do with Puka? He's up for an extension. We know he thinks he's the best receiver in the league, maybe with good reason. That just makes that contract negotiation a whole lot harder once you reset the market. And this Rams did that with cornerback. And now all of a sudden, Devin Witherspoon's saying, hey, I think I deserve to be the highest-paid cornerback. You made our guy JSN the highest-paid receiver. You know, I think Devin Witherspoon has a great case to make that he's, you know, better than Trent McDuffie, or at least has a better outlook. He's younger. He's coming off a Super Bowl where I know Kenneth Walker won the MVP, but, I mean, that was a defensive game, and Devin Witherspoon, I felt like, was a runner-up Super Bowl MVP. He had some huge game-changing plays. I believe there's a forced fumble in there, a couple of, you know, plays that led to turnovers. He was just always active everywhere in coverage.

0: rushing, all of it. That's going to be a big one, and that's going to be something that we expect to happen before training camp, which is when the Seahawks usually do this, but there's a couple of nuggets that Henderson reported that could make this a little slower of a process, that being that Witherspoon is represented by the same agency as another guy, Christian Gonzalez, another cornerback from that same draft class. The Patriots are in the exact same situation with right now. And Witherspoon and Gonzalez are probably two of the five, best young cornerbacks in the league. They're both super good. They're both due for extensions, both extensions that I think they're both hoping to reset the cornerback market, in a market that was just reset two months ago by the McDuffie extension with the Rams. And now the same agency is negotiating two of these guys trying to do it? I don't know. Seems a little complicated. Henderson notes, still plenty of time for Seattle to get the deal done this offseason. He has 2 years remaining on his rookie contract. They exercise his fifth-year option, as we talked about earlier a couple months ago. So they have him under control for 2 years. This isn't urgent just yet. But this is going to start to be more of a topic, especially seeing this new report that he's not close with the Seahawks to an extension. I don't know if there's cause for concern. I think John Schneider's a smart guy, and I think he knows the value of Witherspoon to this team. And, you know, the process of locking down your top guys, giving them big contracts, figuring that out. I think that's something the Seahawks are comfortable with. What they're not comfortable with is, you know, paying guys at non-premium positions who feel like they're more replaceable, like a Kenneth Walker, like a Kobe Bryant. And we're already kind of starting to see how they replace those guys. But cornerback and wide receiver, two of those positions, are up there with quarterback and edge rusher, where it's like, no, you kind of have to figure this out. And yeah, he might deserve that much money. And I think with Spoon, I mean, what? He's made the Pro Bowl in all three of his seasons. He's that guy that's next up. When you talk about the Seahawks, you know, Super Bowl window just opening, the reason why you think it's going to be a couple years long, and these windows are always shorter than we think, but the reason you think it could be longer is you have JSN and Witherspoon. So I got to believe that's the Seahawks' number one priority between now and training camp. I think we're going to start to see more things come out over the next couple months, more negotiations. Hopefully it gets a little closer and such, but that's something to keep an eye on. Now, it is worth noting that Devin Witherspoon did show up to OTAs today. It's not mandatory even, right? The mandatory minicamp's happening in June, but this isn't even, you know, you don't have to come. So Witherspoon, that's showing a lot that he's still coming with all this whole saga going on. We don't know how dramatic it is. Just because they're far apart on contract talks doesn't mean that there's any bad blood here by any means, but we've seen this go south in a lot of situations, so it's worth monitoring. Again, Brady Henderson reporting that the Seahawks gave an offer to Witherspoon 2 weeks ago, but the two sides are not even close. Well, we're going to be getting real familiar with the Seahawks and how their offseason's been going. Sound from Mike McDonald, Byron Murphy, Charles Cross, coming maybe later today or tomorrow, as the Seahawks had their first meeting of OTAs today. And just like that, the season's off and running. Coming up next, Zen Hill is the sports reporter with the Linden Tribune. Big weekend for North Whatcom County Preps in the state tournament. We're going to have him break it all down for us next. I'm Jason Upton. It's 414. And you're listening to The Zone on KPUG.
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3: There's a lot of different things that the NFL is trying to do. Games, you know, every day of the week. Now we're going to Australia. We're going to the four corners. Is it the four corners of the earth?
4: Checking.
3: Just want to make sure.
4: I believe that's the saying.
3: Okay. Yeah. Didn't know how many quarters there are.
4: And I checked.
3: Corners.
5: There are no corners.
3: There are no corners.
5: On the earth.
3: Yeah. Unless you're a flat earther.
4: Unless you're a globist, then there's no corners, but.
3: Didn't one of the astronauts send a picture just to say, if you're a flat earther, this should change all of that? I never understood that with flat earthers. Like, what happens when you get to the end of the earth?
6: Remember we had this discussion? What is the town that's on the edge?
3: Yeah.
4: We are about to get just
3: a
4: deluge of stay in your lane content right now.
3: I know. I stay in my lane when I go around the globe.
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7: 417 back here in The Zone. Jason Upton with you, filling in for Alan Fee for the day. A lot of sports coming to a close with the state tournaments wrapping up. Tennis, baseball, FATCHCA, softball, they're all done as the boys' soccer tournament continues this weekend as that's nearing a close. Also some stuff starting with the Bellingham Bells getting their season underway this weekend. And one guy with his hands in all of it, who's getting through all the stuff happening this spring, Zen Hill, is sports reporter with the Linden Tribune, and he joins us now on The Zone phone. Zen, you know, it feels like peak sports season, a lot of times like fall, winter for pro sports, but right now it feels like it's kind of peaking right now here in Whatcom County.
8: Oh, yeah, absolutely. I know the reporter from Cascadia Daily, Nick Zeller, he's got a name for May, and it's called Mayhem, and that's exactly what it is. You got a lot of athletes going on, and I mean, it's obviously fun for us that work in the sports world, but it's a busy time.
7: Yeah, so let's just dive right onto it. And, you know, what I want to start with is I want to start in Linden, because, you know, over at the Linden Tribune, you cover a lot of North Whatcom County schools. It's not just Linden, it's Nooksack, it's Meridian, it's, you know, Baker, everything around there. But what Linden has done this season, specifically on the girls' side of their prep sports, is just remarkable. Obviously, we know about, you know, the volleyball team going undefeated, winning their first state their state championship. The basketball team going undefeated again. The flag football team getting it done in their inaugural season. But what happened over the weekend is they won the tennis title. The Linden girls won the team title at state. Hallie Brooks won a singles championship. Avery Brooks and Rilana Newcomb won the doubles. This is pretty ridiculous what this school is throwing together. What's your involvement with this? Were you following this tennis stuff over the weekend?
8: Yeah, I was down at UW on Friday. They play at Nordstrom Tennis Center down there at the University of Washington. So I headed down south to Seattle to catch the girls in action. It was cool seeing, you know, them on the stage. And they finished up the job on Saturday, got all the trophies. They were greedy, man. They took all the trophies home from 2A and team title, doubles title, singles title, and they're all seniors. You know, last year, Hallie and Avery, they won the doubles title together, but this time they swept it all, and it's obviously cool, and it kind of capped off an awesome year for

0: the Lady Lions, basically, because all those things you mentioned. It was a really successful year for Linden Girls Sports and Linden Sports in general. But as far as hardware and gold balls, yeah, Linden Girls, they had it. They had it all this year.
1: Well, and Hallie and Avery, they're twins, correct? They're related, and they were doubles last year, and they split off this season, right? There's a lot of familiarity between them.
0: Yeah, they're twins, and they grew up in Linden, but they moved away, when they were, getting into like that middle school to high school age, and they were living down in Texas and got to playing tennis. They're at like a big academy and, developed a ton of skills down there. But when I talked to them, it was we wanted to be. They were saying, that they wanted to be a part of a team environment, and why not return to Linden where it all started and, play for Trey Ballard. So, yeah, they were a special little addition for the last 2 years, winning those titles. They got to do it together as sisters last year, and then the coaching staff for Linden this year kind of took a look at the landscape of 2A tennis and realized, hey, if we can win doubles and singles, we might, take home this team title for the first time in, since 2008. So they decided to split things up, put their chips in a couple of different baskets. Hallie, went singles, and her winning singles was actually the first time ever that Linden High School has had a singles championship.
1: Wow.
0: Linden has two tennis championships, but both of those years, the anchor of those points to get the team title was the doubles team. They never had a singles champ, so she was the first ever. And Rilana Newcomb, great player. She got fourth to 2A last year, and she very well could have played her way to a championship this year as well. But they kind of took the sure thing of like, we know that Hallie is going to be really good in singles, and we know that Avery and Rilana Newcomb are both going to be, a great doubles team. And hey, they got it done, and it obviously paid off. Trey Ballard is retiring now after this season, so he's riding off in the sunset in the perfect way, winning the league title, the district title, and then every single award at the state championship. So, what a great year for Linden Tennis.
1: Yeah, I couldn't have written it any better, man. And we talk about just the domination again on the girls' side throughout this whole year. You followed the volleyball team, the basketball team, the flag football, and now this. Are there any like themes you're seeing across the way, or any consistencies between these teams that help might give us some insight as to why they're just so dominant over at that school and just how they've been able to get it done in a ridiculous way over this past year?
0: I think it's something in the water up there, right? No.
1: Ha.
0: But I think Linden does a really good job instilling sports in their youth. And that just kind of bleeds into, high school when you get to that level. Sports are a big deal up there. And you start when you're young, and they have good youth programs all around. Obviously, we know that the county is really good as far as soccer goes, but there's youth volleyball, basketball, everything that you can do, Linden is going to find a way to have kids that can do it. When you just have that experience, you kind of get an edge on other kids that necessarily weren't growing up playing it. They might just be picking up for the first time in high school. And it's just good athletes overall up in Linden. You have a lot of the girls that, played for multiple of the sports that did a good job, especially, having the volleyball girls who maybe didn't play in the winter. They had now had the option to play flag football and, do that, and they won. And athleticism really, really shines through, and especially in that sport in its first ever season as a, official WIAA sport. But I think it's just these girls are athletic up there. They've got a great couple of years coming forward for them, I think. These next 2 years will probably be just as successful, you'd hope. But it kind of just all culminated in the perfect way this year, where you're just taking home trophy after trophy. And that's just a credit to the girls, the coaches that they have there. Obviously, at Linden High School, they take their high school sports pretty seriously, and they have good coaches. And a lot of the times, if a coach can take these really athletic kids and find a way for them to make a team together and play for each other, and that's exactly what they do. And we saw a lot of winning this year. It was very good.
1: Yeah, and I mean the Linden softball team certainly made a run at it. They got to the semis over in that tournament. So, just a lot of fun to follow, and I'm sure it just makes your job busier and busier. But we love it all. The other team I want to talk to you about that's really caught my attention then that I'm sure you're following. Over in boys soccer, Meridian Trojans in this 1A tournament. They've now knocked off the fourth and fifth seed in the tournament as a 12 seed. And what I really appreciate about Meridian is that

0: I feel like this is kind of their identity. Last season, state basketball behind like Jaeger Fife and Talon Jenkins, they made a great fourth place run, historic. Same thing with volleyball. They made a huge run in the state volleyball tournament this past fall, and now they're doing it again in boys soccer. What are you seeing from that team? Because this just seems like an incredibly impressive run from the outside looking in.
1: Well, yeah, I mean, the thing is, they won our district, and I mean, there's six districts in the state, and they got the district championship and were seeded 12th as, you know, one of the six district champions. And, you know, my initial just look at that was like, there's no way. Like, I guess, you know, there's a lot of things that go into the seeding committee, and they actually do a really good job most of the time. They're pretty accurate, but seems like Meridian maybe took that, put a chip on their shoulder, and I mean, they've blown out their first two opponents. It's been a 5-0 and a 4-0 win for them. Obviously, you know, head coach Joe Spencer, he does a great job, and these last 4 years for Meridian have been really good, and they have a, you know, decent senior class, but it's not like it's all seniors. They've got a lot of sophomores on this year's team, and they're making a run for it, right? And at this point, you look at their matchup in the semis, and they're taking on a 16 seed. So one of the semi matches in 1A state soccer is a 12 versus 16. So Meridian's actually, I guess you'd say, favored in that way. But, I mean, anything can happen, right? I feel like, you know, you'd expect something like this in a baseball where, you know, the game can kind of be a little bit more random. But a soccer game, I guess, you know, Meridian has just proven that they have it in them. And I really want to see them go, you know, to the state championship game. At least, you know, at least now they're guaranteed to play Friday and Saturday. So if they lose, they can play for third place still. You know, before they were just playing in loser out games. But, I mean, they've got a shot to get to that title game and, you know, just play 80 minutes to see what happens and see if they can get themselves a state championship, which would be awesome, you know, getting seeded 12th. And it would be pretty cool to see. I mean, when I first saw that 12th seeding, you know, I felt like it was disrespectful. Mm-hmm. And seeing the 5-0, 4-0 wins, it obviously shows that this Meridian soccer team is really good. And, hey, they got a shot to win it all. So let's just see what happens.
0: Yeah, Meridian's boys soccer team playing 16-seeded Waluke in the semis on Friday. That's going to be in Federal Way. And, yeah, like you said, part of it's, yeah, the surprise over beating the 4th and 5th seeds at 12th, but the way they're doing it, 9-0 combined between those two, it's just ridiculous stuff. Any other prep-related stuff going on that you're keeping your eye on? Because we've just had so much happen over this past week or two in state tournament things. It's hard to gather it all together. Is there anything else that's really catching your eye?
1: Yeah, I mean, we lost all our baseball and softball last week, but, you know, we still got this week track. State track is this weekend, various locations. 1A is across the state in Yakima, and then you got down in the Tacoma area, 2A and 3A for, you know, Linden and Ferndale. And Linden boys track, they've got a good shot at the team title, I'd say. They have a really well-balanced team where they've got jumpers, really good pole vaulters. They've got a great 4x100 team, which just means they have a bunch of great sprinters. So you have all those events. And then you also got some good distance runners there, some high jumpers. Just all around, they have guys that are going to be competing at the state tournament. So if they can rack up some points, get some good finishes, we might be talking about, you know, a track state championship coming to Linden for the boys. And that would obviously be cool. Even Meridian girls probably have a decent shot at it, too. They've got a couple of good athletes that do a lot of events. But yeah, I think we could definitely see some individual state champions after this week in track. But we've got a chance also for maybe two team titles. We just have to see how things play out. And that'll be exciting too, because, you know, we don't got much left here as we're talking about, right? We've got the soccer team, even Seahome Squalicum still playing through it, but those track athletes have worked hard all season and they're finally getting their chance to win a medal.
0: Again, we're talking with Zen Hill, with the sports reporter with the Linden Tribune. Zen, you noted that things are ending right now, but you're keeping yourself busy. I was surprised to learn. I just learned this. You're back again this summer as the voice of the Bellingham Bells, which I'm really excited about. I didn't know once you started working with the Linden Tribune if that was going to knock that off of your portfolio, but you're going to be back, which I'm just psyched to have you back in the booth for that.
1: I mean, where else would I rather be, you know, during summertime? I was obviously very thankful for the Linden Tribune to allow me to keep that gig, and I mean, I just love the Bellingham Bells. I'm so pumped for this season. You know, defending that title is going to be fun. Just looking at some of the names on paper, it's like, all right, let's do this thing. And I can't believe that the boys are playing their first game at the end of this week, and we're having a home game next week. It's really snuck up on us, but hey, it's about to be a really fun summer, I think, for the

0: spells.
1: Yeah, like you said, they're opening their season this Friday. Three games in Kelowna against the Falcons. Their home opener is Tuesday, June 2nd against the Apple Sox. You know, Zen, we were just talking to Alan Regier earlier on in the show, getting a feel for him. He's taking over for Coach Nags. You know, high expectations coming off their first West Coast League championship in, I think, over a decade. But it seems like he's up to the task. What's your feel for this team as we get into this season? What do you know about them? What can you tell us about this version of the Bellingham Bells?
0: You know, I was kind of joking with a couple of the people on staff there about this year's roster, and I was saying, so we win the championship, and now we're just going to get a bunch of highly touted prospects now, like people want to play for us more. Because
1: yeah.
0: when I'm looking through my roster and researching these players, it just gets me excited, you know, seeing some of the names that are going to be there. You know, we obviously have a great connection to UCLA, and we've seen some of the guys that have passed through there from the Bruins, and you know, we've got a couple of young guys as far as UCLA goes that excite me. You know, there's a guy, Jaden Jackson, who's supposed to be a pretty good outfielder, and that's exciting. We got a guy that's transferring to UCLA, Tyler Peschke, who's an infielder. He's pretty exciting. There's a pitcher, Robbie Zimmerman. He's a UCLA guy. And obviously, when you get those D1 guys, it's pretty exciting. You know, Mick Paul coming from UW. We don't often have too many UW guys, but we get them every once in a while, and he looks like a solid outfielder, played at LSU. It just seems like we got a lot of good talent. Obviously, you got to see how the pitching plays out, and even the hitters, you know, playing in a wood bat league. I know the JUCO guys here locally are used to that, holding the wood bat, but the D1 guys, you know, they're usually swinging those metal bats. So it's always going to be interesting the first couple of weeks in the season, not only because you don't have that full roster to strength, but also these guys are just adapting to a new ballpark, new situation, new traveling. Swinging new bats, and even for the pitchers, you know, they're facing wood bats instead of metal bats sometimes. So it'll be interesting to see the first couple of weeks. Obviously, it's not like we're a team coming off of a title with the whole group coming back and they feel like they got to defend it. But, you know, we're going to be celebrating that championship on the 2nd, you know, when we open things up at Joe Martin Field. So hopefully some of the players that are new just, you know, they understand that, like, hey, this is the expectation, win a title, and let's just have some fun. It's always fun in the West Coast League. So I'm just pumped for baseball to be here in Bellingham again.
1: Yeah, I'm really excited for that championship celebration. You know, the Joe's been getting warmed up, man. I think they had, the 1A and the 2A state baseball playoffs. They were the host site for that. So it's definitely getting that adjustment in. And, you know, it always feels like when it's bells, the bells start to play. It's like the official start of summer is just kind of how it feels like in Bellingham.
0: Yeah, absolutely. Yeah, the Joe will have some games this weekend because they got the semis and championship games for 1A and 2A. Unfortunately, all our local teams dropped out of it, but yeah, it's been cool. You know, I've been at those last couple of weeks where they've had games there, and I'm just watching these high school games and can't help but, you know, just feel excited that we're going to spend the summer there and see the team, you know, play. And it's just so fun to have the Bells here in town, and it really does give off that summer vibe. When they're playing at home at their home games. So June 2nd, baby, let's open things up and have some fun.
1: Yeah, so super great to have you back in the booth for this. How can people listen to the Home Bells broadcast?
0: Yeah, absolutely. I mean, West Coast League, if you just look up West Coast League live streaming site, it'll pop up. It's a Pixelot website. You got to toss in, I think, an email to listen to games. But if you want to watch with video and audio, but we'll also have the Bellingham Bells Mixler, which is kind of more of a radio format, just audio. And yeah, I mean, plenty of ways to listen, but also keep track with us on socials. They'll provide links to every single game to listen in. And obviously, if you can't listen, we'd love to have you at the ballpark. It's been a special couple of years where the attendance has really been good there at Joe. You know, last year we were averaging around 2,000 people a game. So that's just amazing. Not only for, you know, the fan environment, but getting these kids that experience playing in front of a big crowd. You know, when I talk to some of the players, it's always, I've never played in front of a crowd this big. I've never had a crowd this loud. So show up to the ballpark, get loud, have some fun, eat a hot dog, drink a beer, you know, the baseball stuff.
1: The usual, as we call it here. And then, you know, as these prep tournaments start to wrap up, the meets start to wrap up, and we want to learn more information on that, how can we find your work on Linden Tribune?
0: Absolutely, Linden Tribune. We got the online, but we also got printed paper comes out every Wednesday up in North County. There's also some copies, you know, in your local libraries, so you could always go pick up something like that. But also, we've got an Instagram page, Linden Trib Sports. I just like to post a couple of photos on there and give you some links to the stories if you want to go read them. So go check that out. You can probably catch some go scroll through that Instagram, see a couple of old

0: pictures from our recent games. Give us a follow. And if you feel like, you know, you like our content enough, give us a subscribe to the Linden Tribune, you know. Support your local journalists. We obviously have a great community here for high school sports. So, you know, keep us journalists working, and we'll all be happy. And hopefully I get your kid in the paper or something like that, right?
1: Zen Hill, sports reporter for the Linden Tribune, voice of your Bellingham Bells. He does it all. Zen, thanks for having on to you today. Great to get you back. And I'll be seeing you at Joe Martin next week.
0: Yeah, absolutely. Thank you, Jason. Have a good one.
1: All right. That was Zen Hill. I'm Jason Upton. It's 4:35. Headlines coming up next in The Zone.
2: You know, people, they think that emotions are meant to be hidden because they show weakness. It's a terrible way to see life. Emotions are made to be expressed. You want to cry, cry. You want to laugh, laugh. You want to hit the wall, but get over it fast, because that's not the way to live, right? But emotions are absolutely beautiful. It makes us humans. And at the beginning, I won't have the courage to tear up in front of my daughter. Now it's like, hey, watch, I'm human like you are. You cry, I cry. Before, I'll be embarrassed. I'll go in the bathroom, sob like a little baby, and come back with my eyes all red. And, you okay? Were you like doing something in the bathroom? I'm like, no, I promise, I wasn't. You know, it was hard to express my emotions. And I read a book that changed my life. And after reading that, it's like, hey, I'm a human being. I'm going to cry when I cry. Who cares? I'm having an emotional moment and I'm going to express it, and whoever's going through that, I'm going to back him up and say, hey, let it out.
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8: Good afternoon, I'm Jason Upton. Ski to see. Crowned a new winner on Sunday for the first time since 2022. The Pacific North sports team won in a neck-and-neck race, coming in first after overtaking Mars Heating in the kayak leg of the race. Pacific North's kayaker Ian Sawyer rang the bell just 30 seconds before Mars. Boomer's Driving came in third nearly 8 minutes after Mars. Nelson's Market, which featured Olympiad kayaker Jonas Ecker, came in fourth, and Jaeger's Sporting Goods rounded out the top five. A total of 361 teams completed the race, which had some changes from previous years. The cross-country ski route was shortened on account of a lack of snow, according to organizers, leading to an average 10-minute increase in speed for the top two teams. Mariners are back tonight as they continue their battle for the division lead. Ebs have a chance to clinch their series against the first-place A's in Game 2 in Sacramento. They're coming off a dominant 9-2 win last night in the series opener. Luke Raley hit his team-leading 11th home run of the season, and J.P. Crawford, Randy Rosarena, and Luis Castillo, and Dominic Canzone, rather, all added blasts to highlight the win. Luis Castillo backed them with 4 innings of scoreless ball before Bryce Miller took over with 5 innings of 2-run ball in the second occurrence of what the team called their piggyback strategy to roll out both starters in one game. Seattle now sits a game and a half behind the Athletics for first place in the American League West Division. They can take the lead if they finish their series with a pair of wins, starting tonight with Emerson Hancock on the mound. Coverage begins at 5:30, first pitch at 6:40 right here on KPUG. Seahawks reunited today for the first time since their Super Bowl win. Today was the first day of organized team activities, or OTAs. They're scheduled to be 6 over the next 2 weeks, including no contact drills, where the offense and defense will go against each other for the first time this offseason. Seahawks will also have a 3-day mandatory minicamp in June before returning for the beginning of training camp in late July. It was a rough outing for the Sounders on Sunday. Timothy Tillman scored in the 86th minute, his first goal in more than 2 years, and LAFC beat Seattle 1-0 in the final MLS match before the World Cup break. Andrew Thomas had 2 saves for the Sounders, who have now lost back-to-back games for the first time this season. On the bright side, Seattle midfielder Christian Roldan was announced today as one of 26 selections to the U.S. World Cup team. Storm picked up a big win at home over weekend. They beat the Washington Mystics 97-85 to improve to 3-4 on the season. Veteran guard Natisha Heidemann led the way with 24 points as the Storm reined it in from three, hitting nearly half of their 28 attempts. Seattle's Awa Pham, the number 3 overall pick in the draft, made her WNBA debut, finishing with 10 points in 20 minutes. Next up, Storm are hosting the Mystics once again tomorrow night. Elsewhere in the world of basketball, the New York Knicks are heading to their first NBA Finals in more than a quarter century. The Knicks topped the Cavaliers 130-93 last night to sweep the Eastern Conference Finals and move on to the championship for the first time since 1999. There, they'll play the winner of the Thunder and Spurs Western Conference Finals, which is hitting a critical Game 5.

0: In OKC tonight with a series tied at 2 games apiece. Jevil-Whatcom County Schools brought home hardware in the state tennis tournament over the weekend. The Linden girls and Sehome boys each won team titles at state. Lions senior Hallie Brooks also won the singles championship, while her fellow seniors Avery Brooks and Rilana Newcomb won the doubles title. Meanwhile, Bellingham junior Leo Kuhn won the singles state championship for the Bayhawks, first in school history. Baseball and fast pitch softball seasons have also both come to a close. Linden baseball team lost in the opening round of the tournament, while Sehome and Linden Christian each fell in their respective quarterfinals. Linden softball team tied for fifth after falling to Mark Morris in the semis. But the boys' soccer playoffs are still running. Three Whatcom County teams are still standing. Squalco and Sehome each won their matchups on Saturday to advance to the 2A semifinals. There, the second-seeded Storm will face third-seeded Columbia River, and the 12th-seeded Mariners will look to knock off top-seeded Bainbridge, with both matches being played in Federal Way on Friday. Linden had its season ended by Columbia River in the quarterfinals. Over in the 1A tournament, Meridian continued its Cinderella run by blanking Cashmere 4-0. 12th-seeded Trojans have already knocked off the 4th and 5th seeds in the tournament, as they now play a fellow upstart in 16th-seeded Wallouk in the semifinals on Friday. That will also take place from Federal Way. I'm Jason Upton. For more, head to mybellingham.com.
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4: Jim Rome here with your Rome Report. Let's go to David in Arizona quickly. David, you made it in. What's going on?
5: Hey, Jim. This is Dave Glutz, D. Glutz, over here on the frying pan in Arizona, brother.
4: I know, David. I know. That's why I said, let's go to David in Arizona.
6: Not a very good call.
4: You know what I hate about that? That was his first call in 20 years, and he got run. My man, there's so few rules. But if you've been listening for 20 years, you know one of the rules. Do not restate who you are. David in Arizona. Actually, he kind of self-glossed, too. Not only did he reset who he was, he self-glossed. It's D. Glutz. I think he actually did both. You're lucky I didn't run you twice, my brother.
6: Brother.
4: I know it's David in Arizona. That's why I said, let's go to David in Arizona. So before, there you go. Before you're upset with me for running you, be glad you didn't get run twice, but now you have. I'm Jim Rome. Remember, you can follow me on Instagram at Jim Rome.
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2: 4:48 back here in the zone. Jason Upton with you, filling in for Alan Fee for the day. As we mentioned earlier, Seahawks' first day of OTAs today, and the first time reporters were allowed to talk with the team. We got a chance to get some comments from Mike McDonald, Charles Cross, anchor of your O-line. We'll be hearing from them probably in tomorrow's show, but we do have time for before we get off the air. Mariners take the air at 5:30 for the pregame show, 6:40 first pitch. Byron Murphy the second, nose tackle, going to his third year, former first-round pick with these Seahawks, and a guy that I think a lot of us saw take a big, big step up in year two into a guy that Mike McDonald at one point called the best D-tackle.

0: in football right now. And, you know, of course, that's an exaggeration from the coach. But the fact is Byron Murphy took a big step up, and he's going to be a massive part of this defense moving forward. Here's Seahawks nose tackle Byron Murphy from the VMAC earlier today on the Seahawks' first day of OTAs.
1: Obviously, you know, won the Super Bowl. So it was all, hey, our season was great. It was a great time.
2: How's the little one?
1: Oh, she's good, man. She's 7 months now. She's getting big. She's growing a lot. Man, just, you know, the strides she done made, you know, over time, it's crazy. It's such a blessing. So she's doing good.
2: What is she weighing now?
1: I'm not sure. But she's fat, though. She's chunky. She's chunky.
2: So what was the story behind the replica of the Lombardi Trophy at your wedding?
1: My agent, actually, you know, he surprised me. He told me he had a gift for me and everything. It was in a box. Cut the box open. It just happened to be the trophy. I was surprised. He threw me for a loop, actually. I wasn't expecting that. But and he actually told me it was the real one. So I'm thinking I got the real one the whole time. So I'm even more turnt at the wedding. But man, it was a great time. It was a great gift as well. So yeah. It really made the wedding much better.
2: We were just talking to Coach McDonald. He was saying kind of run it forward is sort of the theme for this year for you guys.
1: Say it again.
2: Mike, he was saying run it forward instead of like trying to run it back. That, like, yeah. Run it forward is sort of the theme.
1: Just keep going. You know, we accomplished a lot last season, but, you know, that's behind us now. So, you know, we just got to start back from the bottom, you know, to work our way up back to the top, you know, to get back to another Super Bowl. So.
3: Does it feel like starting from scratch? Because Mike said that it was kind of a hard balance to figure out, like, do we start from scratch or do we start from a certain spot and build from there? What does it feel like to you guys?
1: To me personally, I feel like, you know, we got to start from scratch, you know. Or I feel like we should ask ourselves, you know, what are the things we can improve on? Like, as far as, like, you know, what we did last year, how can we build on that? How can, you know, just keep going and, you know, fix little errors or little mistakes that we had last year. How can, you know, go about that and perfect that and then, you know, just take it to another level.
2: What do you think Riley Mills can add to the line this year for the full offseason?
1: I feel like he can add a lot, you know, stopping the run, pass rushing. I feel like Riley's a great player. He's grown a lot, you know, on the field and, you know, in the classroom. He's growing. I've seen a lot of growth, you know, especially from him, you know, throughout this offseason. So I feel like he's going to have a big year, special year.
2: Where do you feel like you could take your game this year?
1: I feel like I could take my game to a whole nother level. You know, I did a lot last year, but I feel like, you know, I can get in that double-digit sacks, you know, that area, somewhere around there. You know, hopefully shoot for all pro this year, you know, all that. So I'm looking forward to all that this year.
3: How important is it to see so many of the starters here and the veterans here, kind of like you guys had last year with building that identity? It's,
1: yeah,
3: like, we're going to show up, get these reps.
1: It's very important. It just showed that, you know, all the guys, you know, we're bought in. We're a collective. We're a family. You know, we move as one. So it means a lot. It means a lot.
2: So there are a lot of dads in that locker room trade,
1: yeah.
2: Baby secrets.
1: Actually, yes, it is, man. Like, we talk about our kids all the time, you know, what we be going through with the diapers and milk and, you know, just everything. It's a great time, though. It's fun, man. You know, kids change your life. So that's one thing I don't realize so far. And then it taught me a lot, like patience and just everything.
2: Defensively, you kind of came in with Mike, but so you've been here all 3 years when he's been here. Is there, at this point, what more is, like, with the defense, there's so much continuity. Is there still a lot of learning that you guys have to do with that at this time?
1: Yeah, you know, because, you know, we still, you know, we throwing in, you know, new schemes, you know, new front. So every day we step in the building, you know, it's something new to learn, you know, on the defense side of the ball. So, you know, just, you know, continue to make strides every day, you know, put in new stuff, you know, executing, you know, things like that. So, yeah, most for sure.
3: Is it challenging to forget that you guys won the Super Bowl and try to start off with the same kind of hunger?
1: It's very challenging, you know, just, you know, last year, you know, when you won the Super Bowl, it's like you're on top of the world. So it is a bit challenging, but, you know, we just got to keep reminding ourselves, you know, what did we do to get there, you know?

0: to get to that point? How can we do it again, if not better?
1: Do you have any goals, like, for the off season, like gaining weight or losing weight or doing anything like that?
0: No, I really just, you know, maintaining my weight. You know, I played at 315 last year, so just trying to stay there and continue, you know, get better at pass rushing. You know, just any little area of my game I can get better at, you know, I'm going to do it.
2: Thank you. Byron Murphy II here just hours ago at OTAs at the VMAC talking to reporters. And it's really fun to think about what the Seahawks defense could go, because a lot of the offseason talk has been, you know, oh, they lost, you know, they lost three key guys, Boye Mafe, Reek Woolen, Kobe Bryant, you know, this is

0: lot of the advanced stuff was, you know, spoke really highly of him. And Reek Woolen, I mean, man, I don't think anyone's going to get the taste out of their mouth from that Rams game where you just got the, you know, ultimate shock. I mean, if something else had fouled that game, if Sam Darnold wasn't able to get the job done in that one, among other things that went right for the Seahawks, yeah, the whole Reek thing would be a lot different, and we'd be looking at him in a completely different light. But I think still, he just wasn't part of the plans for this team, and clearly no one else in the league, because he had to settle for a 1-year prove it deal with the Eagles, who I actually kind of like his fit on. But you see how they replaced him with Julian Neal in the third round at Arkansas, a dog. I mean, a guy who's called himself the most physical corner in this rookie class. I love, if nothing else, just the attitude out of these guys. Kobe Bryant, how'd they replace him? Well, Ty Okada stepped up. He did a great job stepping up last season when he had to, because, yeah, the secondary was really banged up. Kobe Bryant and Julian Love were in and out of the lineup that first half of the year, and Ty Okada kind of stepped in without a beat, skipping a beat. I like his ability to fit in. And then Bud Clark out of TCU, their second-round safety in this year's class, seems like he could be a real player. It seems like he's already a leader. I mean, stepping in from the jump. So again, maybe that's not the most analytical or, like, you know, driven approach to saying, okay, yeah, these guys could actually replace some of the production left by these guys that left in free agency. But I really, a lot of it just comes down to the trust. I think a lot of us trusted Nickum and Worry and them picking him in the second round and us hearing so much about how him and he could be a Kyle Hamilton fit at a nickel that Mike McDonald could take from his Baltimore days and use in Seattle. And guess what? He was. And he wasn't just that. He was better than any of us thought he would be. He plays like, and he's physically imposing. He looks like a veteran, but he also plays and acts like a veteran. And he was talking crap to the Patriots in the Super Bowl. It was hilarious. And yeah, top three defensive rookie of the year. Nick Emanuori is a dude already, and it's been 1 year. So yeah, I think we might have a little bit of reason to trust Bud Clark and trust this process work out and have some faith in it, because, man, I don't think this dark side defense is going anywhere. If anything, I think it's getting a whole lot better. We're going to talk about the offense tomorrow. We're going to hear from Charles Kleros and Mike McDonald, and I think there's a lot more question marks there. But if anything, yeah, the Seahawks defense is going to be back. 4:58, final half hour of the zone coming up, leading you to the first pitch for the Mariners is at 6:40. Pregame show is at 5:30. Game 2 against the Athletics. We're going to dive into this Mariners team. Everything that went down yesterday, because there was a lot of it, coming up next. I'm Jason Upton. It's 4:58. And you're in the zone.
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